just a little bit of change there. This is DJ Avalanche with his mix, Play That Edit, Mr. DJ. 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

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You're listening to Funky Line by Della Q.

All right. This is now Do It with KJ. I mean, by KJ. Please enjoy. By the way, all these tracks were all downloaded from SoundCloud. Thank you, SoundCloud. Please enjoy.

This is Walk by Microbee. Sorry. It's kind of weird coming back from a break. I had a 2-week break, and I'm very sorry. It's due to personal reason, but I think I'm back. And thank you, JWH, for missing me. Please enjoy.

0: You are now listening to Beats and Bitches. Sorry for the profanity. This track is by Sylvain Carbonell. By the way, I've been receiving emails from like DJs, from DJs whose tracks I use or I play on radio. It's kind of cool, and they were all positive. So, you know, I thought they were gonna yell at me, but actually they were very nice. So thank you very much, everyone. Anyway, please enjoy.
1: Some bitches.

through the day trying to be ambitious. Beats and bitches. Beats and bitches. Live through the day trying to be ambitious. Beats and bitches. Beats and bitches. Live through the day trying to be ambitious. Live through the day.

Okay, you are now listening to Deja Vu by Hector Martinez. 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

this track is really good. This one is Fatboy Slim, of course. Praise You, North Bootleg. So it's a remix. Please enjoy.

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I think I switched the artist in the title. 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We have a lot. I'm not sure if I should go through all of them because there's so many now. But anyway, the Intergalactic Wasabi Mix is live on Saturdays, Sundays, Mondays, and Tuesdays from 2300 to 2400 hours UTC. Okay? And tomorrow I'll be playing oldies, my favorite, 60s and 70s. I'm not sure which one, but I usually mix them up. So if you're into that kind of music, please tune in. And if you're not, please check it out. You might like it. Okay, and then on Sunday, Monday. On Mondays, I always play Japanese rock and Japanese pop. Okay, so yeah. And then Tuesday, I will be playing different mixtures. Most likely 90s, because I did 80s, so I'll probably do 90s. Right after my show is Hong To Do's Asia Culture Adventure. I'm not sure if Handy C is back because I haven't been chatting on COM, which is our internal or SDF's internal IRC, I guess, IRC program, COM. I haven't been chatting there for about 2 weeks. So maybe he's back. So his show runs every day from 0100 hours to 0100 hours UTC. Okay, and then right after that is Frogimi's Fantastic Fantasy, which runs on Sundays and Mondays from 0100 to 0200 hours UTC. Okay, yep. I still have time, so let's take a look. And then we have Shasha Shangri-Lala also tonight. Well, my time, tonight. Okay, from and he broadcasts Sundays from 0200 to 0400 hours UTC. And then, open mic, anyone can broadcast, anyone can live stream. And that's, actually, that's changed. Okay, I have to cue the next song. I'll be right back.

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I like his I like his songs, so they're pretty cool. 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And that's anyone can live stream. 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Okay? We love originality. Okay? Please show off your talents. And maybe be an anon radio DJ. And if you'd like to volunteer, just click volunteer on the site. We're always looking for talented DJs. We are all volunteers here on Anon Radio. Okay, and I'll be right back.

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I have no idea what that means, but this one is by Niklas Beyer.

Okay, I'm going back to the schedule. every day from 1930 to 2000 hours UTC, it's Tobe's Dubious Goals Committee. I haven't listened to his shows for like 2 weeks, so I need to be updated. Anyway, yep, that's Tobe's show. Very interesting show for half an hour every day. And then on Thursdays, from 1300 to 1500 hours UTC, is Perind Ak Cadaver. Noise, electroacoustic, and found sound. And then right after that, 1500 to 1600 hours UTC, is Elita's Intentions. Her DJ name is Elisa. And then Thursdays, Fridays, and Saturdays, everyone's favorite, MJT, aka DJ Barnacles, The Sound Show, genre mix and discussion. And then Saturdays from 0200 to 0400 hours UTC is DJ French Toast's Groovy Bits, Synthwave, Psybeat, Hip Hop, and Dub. And then Saturdays, I'm not sure if he's already started, DJ Zeptar, 0800 to 1000 hours UTC. And then in between those shows, DJ Komata plays his favorite tracks. Okay, DJ Komata is a robo DJ as well as a human DJ. He is no other than our sysop, Mr. SMJ.

And if you're curious what SDF is, please check out sdf.org. Very interesting social club. Okay? Internet, kind of geeky social club, but very interesting. I've learned so much about on SDF, you know, since I joined SDF in 2003. Unfortunately, I'm a slow learner, so I still haven't mastered Unix. But I don't care about Unix. I care about interacting with people. It was very interesting. Okay. Yes, sdf.org. And it's free. And you can be, what do you call that? An ARPA member. A lifetime membership for, I think. I'm not sure if I'm up to date with this. $36? $36. You can be a lifetime member. And then if you want more, you can be a Meta ARPA member. Okay, that one I can't remember how much you have to pay. But that one is yearly. So basically, you are supporting SDF. You are a sustaining member. Okay, so just check out the SDF website. Anyway, this one, oh yeah, I told you what this track is. Okay, so I hope you're enjoying. Okay. And I'll be right back.

Oh yeah, and if you have a chance, please check out gs.stf.org. I'm still confused what that is, but I think it's kind of like a Twitter, but people who are anti-Twitter join that social network. It's they call it Twitter. It's kind of interesting. Okay, so if you have a chance, please enjoy. That's GNU Social. That's what they call it, GNU Social.

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That is the title. You're listening to the Intergalactic Wasabi Mix, Electronica Night on Anon Radio.

Okay. You are now listening to Der Astronaut. I think it's German. Well, maybe not. Der Astronaut. Astronaut. Oops, too loud. By Philipp Riemer. Sorry. Okay. I guess this will be the last song for you, but I won't say goodbye yet, so please enjoy this one. I'll talk to you later.

that's all the time we have for tonight. This has been the Intergalactic Wasabi Mix on Anon Radio, Electronica Night. And please tune in again tomorrow at same time, 2300 to 2400 hours UTC. And please stay tuned for Hong Tudo's Asia Culture Adventure. I hope Handy C figures out or fix his radio show issue. Apparently he has some radio show issue. Okay, good luck, Handy C. Anyway, good night, everyone. I'll talk to you tomorrow. Bye.

0: had to use landline telephones to connect, they would usually only communicate with other computers that had a local number. Nobody wanted to pay long-distance charges. And because other users were in your area code, it was common for them to get together in person. Online friends actually became real friends. Today, users from around the globe are on SDF, but they still do occasionally meet up in person.
1: I think that would be really cool. I haven't come across anyone in Concord, New Hampshire. If I did, I'd love to meet up with them.
0: For now, Pat McNamee King is satisfied just surfing around on SDF. Rob Fleischman told me that this type of computing will never totally fade away. There will always be users that are willing to trade the bells and whistles of a website for the hard elegance of code. But because SDF requires some serious computer know-how, it will likely stay limited to the internet's basement. For NPR News, I'm Todd Bookman in Concord, New Hampshire.
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0: running with the police a little bit, you know that.
1: They've been telling you about us, right?
0: They told me that you run things around here, that you control the flow of drugs around.
1: No, no.
0: We've been riding with the police a little bit, you know that.
1: They've been telling you about us, right?
0: They told me that you run things around here and that you control the flow of drugs around.
1: No, no, that's wrong, man. That's wrong.
0: What's the story with your chain? Is that... Are those real diamonds? okay. How much for something like that?
1: A couple grand.
0: A couple of grand?
1: Yeah.
0: If those are diamonds, that must be quite a bit more.
1: Yes, it is.
0: How much?
1: 24.

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0: Haha, gotcha. It's not 1900 UTC, at least not yet. 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
1: world news.
0: And you also
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Hello, this is Tobe, coming to you live from a location approximately 1 kilometer to the south of the most heavy fighting in this conflict to date. 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
1: Hello, this is the Gordon Monrog. From the S to the D to the F, I am the original SDF gangster. I'm a demigod cyber cheddar. And I like to go online. I'm a demigod cyber cheddar. I'm online all the time. When I go into the room, everybody lives. Cause I'm a demigod cyber cheddar. And I never aim to please. When I ask you for your wares, I say it like wares.

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And that keeps asking for the wares. When I post on your news group, I ring the flames. Cause I'm a demigod cyber cheddar. And claim a claim to the flames. I'm a demigod cyber cheddar. And I like to go online. I'm a demigod cyber cheddar. I'm online all the time. I'm a demigod. I'm a demigod. I'm a demigod. I'm a demigod. I'm a dem. I'm a dem. I'm a demigod cyber cheddar. And I hope you like me.

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1: You guys hear me? 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We's gonna be talking to yous at 2300 hours on Saturdays. And just remember, rules is rules. If you're not listening, I'm going to be taking you to the Robben Island, and yous also gonna have to be breaking the rocks up on the beach. Yummy!

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3: 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It's where you'll find it. 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Bye-bye.
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0: Hi, my name's Tobe, and I can incite a riot almost anywhere I go. 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
1: Science Report presents Piano Tuning and Micro Worlds. Sound as though that piano is in tune? Well, it probably is, according to 20th century standards. The tuning of each key is equidistant in terms of tone from the key before and after. But during the 18th century, pianos were tuned differently. Dr. Owen Jorgensen of Michigan State University's School of Music tells how past pianists would feel about today's tuning methods.
2: It's very possible that the musicians would have considered the piano to be out of tune, or at least crudely tuned. Maybe not totally or tolerably out of tune or anything to that extent, but certainly not refined to the degree that they were used to.
1: Today's tuning is called equal temperament. 2 centuries ago, not all keys on a piano were the same tone from octave to octave. This gave chords from harpsichords and pianos a different tone. Some of the world's great composers, in fact, wrote with that kind of tone in view. Today, most musicians hardly realize that these instruments can have a different form of tuning.
2: In today's music world, there are very few musicians who are aware that the tuning of the 18th century was different. Mostly, the people that are beginning to become aware of this are harpsichordists and some early 40 pianists.
1: Old-world tuning is termed well-tempered. Today's tuning style, called equal temperament, evolved to fit the tone and color of more modern 19th and 20th century music. But if more contemporary music sounds harsh in old-style tuning, how does early music sound on today's pianos? Answers Dr. Jorgensen.
2: Music that was written for the old tuning and played in the modern temperament called equal temperament just simply lacks color. And the reason is that all of the tones are spaced exactly equally apart from each other. That would be very similar to looking at a painting reproduced in black and white.
1: Peering into minuscule worlds has always been an ambition of scientists. The first optical microscopes enabled researchers to see microorganisms. Today, technology has developed so that we are able to get a glimpse of molecules, and possibly in time to come, the very atoms of which molecules are made. The instrument that accomplishes this feat is called the transmission electron microscope, and physicist Murray Gibson of AT&T Bell Labs explains the basis for its capabilities.
3: A transmission electron microscope relies on very high energy electrons, which have sufficient energy to penetrate through a very thin sample of material and form an image which is very much like the image formed by an ordinary optical microscope.
1: Resolution is the key factor in viewing smaller worlds. Basically, no energy can delineate something smaller than its own wavelength. The smaller the wavelength, the higher the ability to distinguish smaller features. The illumination behind the transmission electron microscope comes from electrons. Dr. Gibson sums up the relation of resolution and wavelength.
3: Well, the advantage to electron microscopes as far as resolution is concerned is the wavelength. The ultimate resolution of any optical instrument, be it electron optics or X-rays or light, a familiar light microscope, is given by the wavelength of the radiation that is used to form the image.
1: A transmission electron microscope is able to magnify objects millions of times. On this scale, a baseball would appear as large as the Earth. Yet improvements for this hardware, which can already see large molecules, are in the offing. Brighter electron sources will help. So will better optical systems that take over where the electron beam leaves off. Yet one more benefit will come from a vibration-free environment, explains Dr. Gibson.
3: When you take a picture of a material, if there's any vibration, that vibration will blur the image and make it useless. And at the moment, we're at the level that motions that correspond to speeds of only 1 foot per century are sufficient to blur the pictures that we're taking.
1: This has been Science Report, presented by the American Institute of Physics. Scientists exploring the universe we live in. researching today for the world of tomorrow.

0: Right. 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
1: You are tuned into the Wired Society. This is big time television. Day after day, making tomorrow seem like yesterday. You know, we said there's no future. Well, this is it. This is Blank Reg talking to the Blank Generation.
0: Hot and live from big time television. And next up, more of the same. Have a nice day.
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4: 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Welcome to big time. You want to check these ratings? I seem to have an audience of two. 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
1: You are tuned into the Wired Society. This is big time television. Day after day, making tomorrow seem like yesterday. You know, we said there's no future. Well, this is it. This is Blank Reg talking to the Blank Generation.
0: Hot and live from big time television. And next up, more of the same. Have a nice day.
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0: From NPR News, this is All Things Considered. I'm Audie Cornish.
1: And I'm Melissa Block. Facebook and other social networks have transformed the way we interact online, but using computers to share information and meet friends predates the 21st century. 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
1: You are tuned into the Wired Society. This is big time television. Day after day, making tomorrow seem like yesterday. You know, we said there's no future. Well, this is it. This is Blank Reg talking to the Blank Generation.
0: 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And next up, more of the same. 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

0: Haha, gotcha. It's not 1900 UTC, at least not yet. 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

Hello, this is Tobe, coming to you live from a location approximately 1 kilometer to the south of the most heavy fighting in this conflict to date. 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
1: Hello, this is the Gordon Bodrog. From the S to the D to the F, I am the original SDF gangster. I'm a demigod cyber cheddar. And I like to go online. I'm a demigod cyber cheddar. I'm online all the time. When I go into the room, everybody lives. Cause I'm a demigod cyber cheddar. And I never aim to please. When I ask you for your wares, I say it like wares. Cause I'm a demigod cyber cheddar. And I keeps asking for the wares. When I post on your news group, I end of the flames. Cause I'm a demigod cyber cheddar. And claim a claim to the flames. I'm a demigod cyber cheddar. And I like to go online. I'm a demigod cyber cheddar. I'm a online all the time. I'm a demigod. I'm a demigod. I'm a demigod. I'm a demigod. I'm a dem. I'm a dem. I'm a demigod cyber cheddar. And I hope you like my

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1: You guys hear me? 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And just remember, rules is rules. If you're not listening, I'm going to be taking you to the Robben Island, and yous also gonna have to be breaking the rocks up on the beach. Yummy!

0: そろそろこの番組は。あ、違います。This is Publius inviting you to try something new. 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
2: 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It's where you'll find it. 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

0: Hi, my name's Tobe, and I can incite a riot almost anywhere I go. 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
1: Science Report presents Piano Tuning and Micro Worlds. Sound as though that piano is in tune? Well, it probably is, according to 20th century standards. The tuning of each key is equidistant in terms of tone from the key before and after. But during the 18th century, pianos were tuned differently. Dr. Owen Jorgensen of Michigan State University's School of Music tells how past pianists would feel about today's tuning methods.
2: It's very possible that the musicians would have considered the piano to be out of tune, or at least crudely tuned. Maybe not totally or entirely out of tune or anything to that extent, but certainly not refined to the degree that they were used to.
1: Today's tuning is called equal temperament. 2 centuries ago, not all keys on a piano were the same tone from octave to octave. This gave chords from harpsichords and pianos a different tone. Some of the world's great composers, in fact, wrote with that kind of tone in view. Today, most musicians hardly realize that these instruments can have a different form of tuning.
2: In today's music world, there are very few musicians who are aware that the tuning of the 18th century was different. And mostly, the people that are beginning to become aware of this are harpsichordists and some early 40 pianists.
1: Old world tuning is termed well-tempered. Today's tuning style, called equal temperament, evolved to fit the tone and color of more modern 19th and 20th century music. But if more contemporary music sounds harsh in old-style tuning, how does early music sound on today's pianos? Answers Dr. Jorgensen.
2: Music that was written for the old tuning and played in the modern temperament called equal temperament just simply lacks color. And the reason is that all of the tones are spaced exactly equally apart from each other. That would be very similar to looking at a painting reproduced in black and white.
1: Peering into minuscule worlds has always been an ambition of scientists. The first optical microscopes enabled researchers to see microorganisms. Today, technology has developed so that we are able to get a glimpse of molecules, and possibly in time to come, the very atoms of which molecules are made. The instrument that accomplishes this feat is called the transmission electron microscope, and physicist Murray Gibson of AT&T Bell Labs explains the basis for its capabilities.
3: A transmission electron microscope relies on very high energy electrons, which have sufficient energy to penetrate through a very thin sample of material and form an image which is very much like the image formed by an ordinary optical microscope.
1: Resolution is the key factor in viewing smaller worlds. Basically, no energy can delineate something smaller than its own wavelength. The smaller the wavelength, the higher the ability to distinguish smaller features. The illumination behind the transmission electron microscope comes from electrons. Dr. Gibson sums up the relation of resolution and wavelength.
3: Well, the advantage to electron microscopes as far as resolution is concerned is the wavelength. The ultimate resolution of any optical instrument, be it electron optics or X-rays or light, the familiar light microscope, is given by the wavelength of the radiation that is used to form the image.
1: A transmission electron microscope is able to magnify objects millions of times. On this scale, a baseball would appear as large as the Earth. Yet improvements for this hardware, which can already see large molecules, are in the offing. Brighter electron sources will help. So will better optical systems that take over where the electron beam leaves off. Yet one more benefit will come from a vibration-free environment, explains Dr. Gibson.
3: When you take a picture of a material, if there's any vibration, that vibration will blur the image and make it useless. And at the moment, we're at the level that motions that correspond to speeds of only 1 foot per century are sufficient to blur the pictures that we're taking.
1: This has been Science Report, presented by the American Institute of Physics. Scientists exploring the universe we live in. researching today for the world of tomorrow.

0: present a mystery duo from the old-time radio series, the Carter Brown Mystery Hour. Tonight's show's titles will be Call for a Columnist, Parts 1 through 4, and Nightmare for Night, Parts 1 through 4. These show's original air dates, unfortunately, unknown. 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Enjoy this evening's presentation.
1: Carter Brown Mysteries. Adventures in excitement and suspense, based on the best-selling novels by the slick storytelling sensation, Carter Brown.

0: We take pride in bringing you the first of a new series, the program drawn from the celebrated books by Carter Brown, which have sold more than 10 million copies and continue to sell at the rate of over a million copies a year. Each week you'll hear a complete story dramatized in the smooth, modern style, which has been responsible for Carter Brown's enormous popularity, both in Australia and abroad. And here, to introduce the Carter Brown Mystery Theatre, is Carter Brown himself.
1: How do you do, ladies and gentlemen? I'm very pleased indeed, and I must admit flattered, too, to have been asked to present my stories to you.
0: Mr. Brown, I know you've led a pretty adventurous life yourself. You've travelled around the world as a salesman, publicity writer, film technician, and now, finally, as a best-selling author. And quite a number of people seem to think that the heroes in your stories are really yourself. Now, is that true?
1: No, it's not. And if I sound very definite about that, it's because my wife's listening to me, and I don't think she'd like the idea of my running into so many gorgeous blondes, brunettes, and redheads as the gentlemen in my books do.
0: No, nor, I suppose, into as much trouble as they do.
1: No, I don't think she'd like that either, I hope.
0: Yes, your heroes certainly do wind up in strife, don't they? Like Johnny Lane, for instance. Johnny's a newspaper columnist, and they've got a premium on problems. Not that they all run into the same kind of bother as Johnny. They wouldn't want to. Well, he's a cocky character with an eye for a beautiful babe and printer's ink instead of blood. But suppose you find out for yourselves. Here's Johnny Lane to tell the story which we've titled Call for a Columnist.

0: I was feeling pretty pleased with myself and hence with the world. I had the best table in Jules' night spot, courtesy of Monsieur Jules himself, and on the table was my favorite drink and my favorite reading matter, a copy of the news, open at the best part of the paper, my own column, Dynamite with Johnny Lane, syndicated in 68 newspapers throughout the United States with an estimated 4 million readers. Yes, as far as I was concerned, life was a great big rosy bubble with Johnny Lane riding on top of it. Then the bubble burst.
1: Excuse me, Monsieur Lane.
0: Yes, Jules, my friend, what is it?
1: There are two gentlemen to see you, monsieur, in my private office.
0: Jules, I never see anyone in your private office, you know that.
1: These gentlemen are from the police.
0: Oh, well, that makes a difference.
1: Monsieur Lane, I would not like any trouble.
0: Don't worry, I'll handle them. You stick with your customers.
1: Thank you, monsieur.
0: Well, well. I feel honored, gentlemen. Chief of Police O'Byrne and Captain Stanger in person. And together. Whose piggy bank has been robbed?
2: Cut the clowning, Lane. This is serious.
0: Oh, you intrigue me, Captain. Tell me more.
3: We wanted to talk about your column, Johnny.
0: A subject I am always happy to discuss, Chief.
3: It's about the item concerning Albert Ferraro. I've got a copy here.
0: Uh-huh.
3: You said, mobster happy Albert Ferraro won't get around much anymore. Not since he had unexpected visitors at 2 a.m. this morning. Rumor had it that Albert was going to sing to Senator Rowland's committee investigating vice and allied rackets in our fair city. This morbid columnist is betting that Albert sang his swan song in the small hours to an unsympathetic audience, with a hay and a hoe and no flowers by request. Who is the Mr. Big who's worried by Senator Rowland's questions? Keep reading this column, folks, and I'll let you know just as soon as I find out.
0: Not bad, Chief. You really haven't got the style for it. Or the voice.
3: This paper was out on the streets at 3 a.m., just 1 hour after Ferraro had his unexpected visitors. It takes more than an hour to print your paper, Johnny. And that means you put that item in before it happened.
0: Just a hunch, Chief. If I'd been proved wrong, I'd have had to wriggle out of it in tomorrow's column.
3: But you haven't been proved wrong, Johnny.
2: As soon as we read your item, we called on Albert. Guess what? He was at home, with a nylon stocking wound round his throat. Tight.
0: Oh, that's what you get for sticking your neck out.
3: Maybe you should see things the way we do, Johnny. We have to take Senator Rowland's investigation seriously. The more he uncovers on the vice activities in this city, the worse it looks for the police. Sure, we bust up a lot of small stuff, but the big stuff still goes on and we can't get a lead. So, when we read our paper, we find that the one lead which might really have opened things up for us was never given to us. Until it was too late.
0: Oh, come, gentlemen, let's be fair. You got the same opportunities as I have for getting information. Better. If I happen to have outsmarted you on this one, it's no use feeling sore about it, is it? You just have to do better next time.
2: Chief, let me bust him on the jaw, just once.
3: It wouldn't look good to his 4 million readers. Johnny, all I want to know is where you got your information from.
0: Sorry, Chief, that's confidential. Now, look, I've got more than 100 people in this city who hand me information. Two things that are always sure of. Their money and my discretion. What happens if I tell you where the whisper about Albert came from? Word goes around that Lane can't be trusted. My column gets shot to heck.
3: Okay, Johnny. I guess we'll just have to plug on with our own plotting methods. I see you're going to let us know pretty soon who the Mr. Big is. We'll be really interested in that. You got any life insurance, Johnny?
0: Life insurance? What?
3: I was just hoping you got plenty, because I don't think you'll find anybody willing to give you more. You're a bad risk now.
0: I'm afraid I don't quite follow.
3: If we're interested in your story about Ferraro, how much more interested do you think Mr. Big is going to be? And when he gets around to asking you about it, I don't think he'll take that confidential routine as an answer. Let's go, Captain. So long, Johnny. Or should it be goodbye?
0: I'm not a nervous character, but as O'Byrne and Stanger walked out, I suddenly found myself dabbing my forehead with a handkerchief. There ought to be a law against policemen going around frightening people. Well, I decided I could use a drink back at my table. Didn't waste time apologizing to the people I knocked over to get there.
1: Monsieur Lane, everything was all right?
4: Yeah, sure, Jules. Don't give it another thought.
1: Oh, I am grateful. Monsieur Lane, there is someone who would like to say hello to you.
3: I never say hello to anyone. That's one of my principles.
5: Hello, Mr. Lane.
4: I turned to look at her, a startlingly beautiful face framed by close-cropped black hair and a set of curves that had sent a racing car driver dizzy. My principal shot through the ceiling. Well, hello.
1: This is the feminine half of the new act I am presenting. The Adagio dancers, Simon and Simone. You saw them last night, Mr. Lane.
4: Oh, yeah.
5: Did you like it, Mr. Lane?
4: You bet. Especially the end of it, where he throws you across the floor and you spin out of sight on your, where you spin out of sight.
5: Effective, isn't it?
4: Yeah, and it's a good way to test the floor for splinters. Will you join me?
5: I'd love to.
1: You will excuse me, aren't you?
4: I hope your husband isn't going to take exception to your having a drink with me.
5: My husband? Oh, Simon, he is not my husband.
4: Oh, that makes it worse.
5: He is just my partner.
4: That makes it better.
5: I want to say how much I admire you, Mr. Lane, for what you're doing now.
4: You mean holding your hand?
5: Of course not. I mean, in exposing the criminal elements in the town, helping Senator Roder.
4: Oh, that's nothing. I'll pour you a drink.
5: I think you are a very brave man. I imagine you carry your life in your hands this very minute.
4: Well, what makes you say that?
5: It's obvious. I'm sure that most of the underworld must get mad at the mere mention of your name. Their only logical solution to stop you printing these revelations is to remove you. Isn't it?
4: No.
5: I can't see any other alternative.
4: Well, I guess you can't.
5: Still, you must know all this, Johnny. I shouldn't be worrying you with it. But I just wanted you to know how much I admire your courage in doing it. Oh, I'll have to go. We're on in 15 minutes. Maybe we could continue this conversation after my act is over.
4: Well, I've got to get home and get out my column. Can I take a rain check for some other night?
5: Any night, Johnny. Say, tomorrow?
4: My customary cab was waiting outside the night spot. Part of the service for a celebrity. I got in, gave the driver the address, my penthouse. I made about 2 blocks when I noticed he was studying my face in the rear vision mirror. What's the matter, driver? Have I got smallpox?
6: You're Johnny Lane, aren't you? Newspaper guy.
4: Yeah, that's right. Want my autograph?
6: No, I never get past the funnies. But my wife reads your column.
4: Oh, she like it?
6: Well, I don't know whether she likes it. She don't ever say, but remember they published your photo a couple of months ago?
4: Oh, I believe they did. I asked them not to, but they told me they were sick and tired of the letters demanding to know was I as handsome as they imagined me to be.
6: Yeah, well, the old lady sees it, and she don't believe it.
4: Happened to be a good likeness, that's all.
6: That's what I'm going to tell her when I get home. She said she didn't believe any guy could look as dumb as that. Here we are.
4: How much do I owe you?
6: We got 98 cents on the clock, Mr. Lane.
4: Here's a dollar. You can keep the change.
6: Hey, what do I do with the 2 cents?
4: Endow an orphanage. I rode the elevator to the top floor and reached my keys as I moved down the passageway to the penthouse door. I could hear the phone ringing inside, and I opened the door in a hurry. Hello?
7: Is that Johnny Lane?
4: None other. Who's that?
7: I'm so glad you published that item I gave you about Albert.
4: Yeah, well, it's got me into a lot of trouble with the police. They want to know how I knew what was going to happen before it happened.
7: Did you tell them?
4: Well, how could I? I don't know myself. All I know is you keep calling me up. You won't tell me who you are. All you do is give me tips for the column.
7: Think how it impresses your 4 million readers.
4: I have no ambition to spend a few years behind bars for the sake of impressing my readers.
7: Don't kid me, Johnny Lane. You'd dive off the Statue of Liberty into the Hudson wearing a bikini if you thought it'd get you another 10,000 circulation.
4: I'll let that pass.
7: I've got another news item for you if you're interested.
4: I'm interested.
7: There's a honky-tonk down on Sloane Street called the Blue Diamond, run by Lou Prager. If the good Senator Rowland would like to know, that's the distribution center for goofballs. So long, Johnny.
4: Hey, wait a minute. It's time you tell me who you are. How can I tell the police my information comes from an anonymous phone call? They just as soon believe people go to see Marilyn Monroe because they like to hear her sing. What the? Hey, hang on to yourself, kid. It's under the door. Okay, I'm coming.
8: Just move back quietly, Mr. Lane, and we'll close the door.
4: Hey, that's a gun.
8: Your eyesight's 20/20, Mr. Lane. So get inside where we'll be nice and private.

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0: You'd think people would have a little more respect for my position, not to say my feelings. After all, 4 million readers turn regularly every day to my column, to the headline, Dynamite with Johnny Lane. I'm somebody in this town. And what happens? Just because I print a hint in my column about a mobster's imminent demise, a hint thrown my way by an anonymous female phone call, I'm suddenly everybody's favorite focus of attention. The wrong kind of attention. Like the guy at my penthouse door shoving a gun into my stomach and telling me to get inside.
1: That's bitter, Mr. Lane. Now we can get down to business.
0: Now look, I got no business with anyone like you. I'm just a newspaper columnist.
1: You printed that item about Albert Ferraro's murder, didn't you? Before it happened.
0: Yeah, but look, O'Byrne, the chief of police, and the captain of his stanger, they wanted to know about it, too. But I didn't tell them anything, so you and your friends don't need to be nervous.
1: No, but you do. You're going to need protection, friend. I just proved it.
0: What?
1: You're a sitting duck, Mr. Lane. I could have blown your head off, and who was to stop me?
0: Who are you?
1: My card.
0: But Leon Art's private detective missing persons trace bodyguard supply.
1: And that's just what you need, a bodyguard. Now, I can supply one. Our rates are $35 a day in expenses. That's not too much to save your life, is it, Mr. Lane?
0: No, I guess not, but...
1: No buts, Mr. Lane. Now, suppose I'd been one of these criminals you've been ridiculing in your column. You'd have been dead by now.
0: Okay, you sold me.
1: Oh, fine, now. Got one of our standard agreements here. If you will sign it, I'll spend the night on your sofa, and in the morning I'll assign a regular bodyguard to you.
0: Who will that be?
1: Oh, Tony Spencer, my best operative.
0: Okay. I don't know that I approve of your methods, Mr. Arch, but you got a deal. The comforting reassurance of the private eye's presence in the sofa in the other room gave me 8 hours solid slumber. But when I yawned the morning in, I nearly dislocated my jaw halfway through the yawn. The sofa was empty. Then I remembered. Arts must have gone out to arrange about Tony Spencer, my permanent bodyguard. And Police Chief O'Byrne's threats of the night before disappeared in the thought of constant protection from some nice, hefty ex-heavyweight. The percolator was bubbling and soft music from the radio was cheering the morning when the buzzer went. I bounded to greet my bodyguard.
2: Mr. Lane?
0: Sure. What can I do for you?
2: It's what I can do for you, Mr. Lane. I presume it's all right for me to come in. You have a nice place here, Mr. Lane. I think I'm going to like it.
0: You do?
2: I certainly do.
0: Well, that's fine, just fine. Beautiful blonde is just what I need in my life. Honey, come to Papa.
3: Hey, what hit me? A blockbuster?
2: I don't know why it is, but I have this trouble with every assignment.
0: Huh?
2: It's always the same. Men just can't get used to the idea of a female bodyguard.
0: You mean you're Tony Spencer?
2: That's right. And there's no need to look so surprised. There are female lawyers, doctors, dentists. Why not a female private detective?
0: But I can't go around with a lady bodyguard. I've been the laughingstock of the town. Now, I'm sorry, but you'd better go back to the agency. I'll pay for the day's hire, of course.
2: It'll cost you more than that. Didn't you read the penalty clause in the agreement?
0: I didn't read it. I just signed it.
2: Your agreement calls for a bodyguard for a minimum of 2 weeks. If you break the contract, the full premium is due immediately, plus compensation of $500.
0: That's blackmail.
2: That's business. Well, do I stay?
0: Who am I to argue with a beautiful girl? Especially when she's a jiu-jitsu expert.
2: Well, there's certainly one thing about working for you, Mr. Lane. A girl gets taken to the best places.
0: Oh, I'm here every night. Jules and I have an understanding. You know, I can't get over it.
2: What?
0: That dress.
2: Why is something showing?
0: Nothing that shouldn't be.
4: Johnny! Oh, you remembered. Oh, I didn't realize you had company.
0: Simone, sit down. This is Tony Spencer. Simone. She's half the Adagio team in the floor show. Simon and Simone.
2: Yes, I've heard about you. Especially about that intriguing finish to your act where you spin off the stage. Tell me, do you have to take your meals off the mantelpiece afterwards?
4: You must wait and see. Unfortunately, not tonight. Simon is ill, so we do not perform tonight.
2: What a pity. I'm just dying from curiosity.
4: Just so long as it's from something.
2: Mr. Lane, will you excuse me? I want a part of my nose. It's obviously not wanted here.
4: I admire your taste, Johnny. I must even confess to a minute touch of jealousy.
0: Jealousy? Oh, you flatter me, Simone.
4: I thought we had a mutual interest in each other. I was even hoping that as I had a night off tonight...
0: Oh, you don't have to worry about Tony. She's only a buddy.
4: Well, that isn't exactly a nice way to describe a girl.
0: I mean, she's only a friend. Simone, how about we fade quietly away while the opportunity's ripe, huh?
4: Indeed, your girlfriend.
0: Oh, she won't care. Come on, let's get while the getting's good.
4: All right, Johnny. And I know just the place.
0: Yeah? Where?
4: My apartment.

0: This is what you call really living. Beautiful girl, cozy apartment.
1: Oh, it's just a place to sleep. You know, you fascinate me, Johnny.
0: I do?
1: Mm-hmm. What does it feel like to be a power in the land? To know that what you write today is read by 4 million people the following day.
0: Oh, feels just like any other job where you can make $100,000 a year.
1: Johnny, tell me about Mr. Beak who runs the vice rackets. I'm dying to know who he really is.
0: Well, so am I, honey.
1: Oh, come on, Johnny. Don't be a sourpuss. I won't breathe a word to anybody.
0: Well, sorry, honey. I wish I could tell you, but I can't.
1: Oh, Johnny. Blast. I don't know who this is, but I don't want them, whoever they are.
0: She moved out into the hall, and I got a lot of pleasure out of following that swing and sway walk. In a couple of minutes, she came back with 2 men behind her. The first one had a face like a horse in a suit with more padding than the average woman's magazine serial. The second had white hair and blue eyes covered by black, heavy-rimmed spectacles.
1: Johnny!
0: Well, company. Introduce me to your friend, Simone.
1: I can't. I don't know them.
0: What do they want?
1: I don't know.
0: Why don't you ask them?
1: Because the one with the glasses has a gun in my back, and he told me to shut up if I wanted to stay alive.
0: Oh.
2: Okay, that's enough. We're in a hurry. Come on, let's go.
1: Johnny, do something.
0: Well, it's a shame to break up a pleasant evening, but these gentlemen are so anxious for your company, Simone.
2: We don't want the dame. We want you, Buster.
0: Me?
2: Yeah. So grab your hat and get moving.
0: I had to put up a struggle, but I was outnumbered. There were 4 of them. 2 men and 2 guns. I was bundled out of the apartment into a car. About an hour later, after more twists and turns than a roller coaster with hiccups, we pulled up outside a dilapidated shack off the main highway. 2 hoods shoved me inside. By a roaring log fire stood a ravishing redhead. When she saw me, she smiled. When I saw her, I blinked and did a double take.
3: Hello, Johnny.
0: Hey, weren't you a blonde last time I saw you?
3: Could be. I really forget.
0: Oh, the world suddenly gets to be a small place. I remember. You're a piece of dirt I wouldn't use in my column.
3: You use such nice language, Johnny.
0: Senator Rowland's girlfriend.
3: Ex. That's important, Johnny. Ex-girlfriend.
0: Thelma, as I live and breathe.
3: Which you will for a long time, I hope. Oh, aren't you going to say thank you? I gave you some good stuff for your column, didn't I?
0: The best. Vile the mystery, the anonymous phone calls, and this kidnapping. If you'd called me, I'd have come.
3: Oh, we'd have preferred it this way, Johnny. Maybe we got a peculiar sense of humor.
0: Okay, so I'm laughing and now the gag's over. Can I go home now?
3: Sorry, Johnny, the gag isn't over. Not yet. You're staying right here for 2 or 3 days.
0: What for?
3: We thought the peace and quiet would give you a chance to write your column without any interruptions.
0: Now, don't be crazy. How can I write my column here? I can't get in touch with any of my contacts. I'll be isolated.
3: Well, you don't have to worry about that, Johnny. You see, we've written your column for you.
0: What?
3: That's right. To cover 2 issues and asking a few interesting questions, like, do people know that the learned Senator Rowland made his money out of slot machines in the first place? Setting up the wires for bookies in the second place? And dope from call girl rackets in the third place? Also, that Albert Ferraro was bumped up not because he was going to sing to the Senator's investigation committee, but because he was trying a double cross. And finally, asking whose influence got Police Chief O'Byrne his job.
0: Holy cow.
3: And all you've got to do is copy the stuff out in your style and handwriting so we can deliver it to the news.
0: If you think I'm sending that sort of stuff to my paper, you're crazy.
3: If you think you're not, you're as good as dead.
0: Yeah, but insinuations like that about Roland and O'Byrne, I'll be shot.
3: You'll be shot either way. So what have you got to lose?
0: I'm always the guy who'll see reason, especially when there's a gun pointing at my midriff. Thelma stood over me while I batted out the column in a ramshackle typewriter. I presume she just wanted to check on my spelling. And she and the white-haired guy, they called him the professor, grabbed the car and headed for town, leaving me in the tender care of the Horseface character, whom I logically enough called Horseface.
2: Now you just keep in line, pal, and you and me'll get along but fine.
0: Now look, look, fella, what's the sense in keeping me here? I did what Thelma wanted, didn't I? You might as well let me go now, huh?
2: Oh, no, we ain't that dumb. first thing you do when you get back to town is cancel them columns. Oh, no, pal. You stay right here. Hey, what's that?
0: Sounds like visitors at the front door.
2: I ain't expecting nobody. I'll go see. And you keep your trap shut, pal.
0: What the... Hey, who is it? Hey, horse face.
1: Wow, that's a fine thing to call a girl.
0: Call me.
1: You rat, running out on me like that. Don't be surprised if Mr. Arch invokes Clause 14 of the contract.
0: Clause 14?
1: Non-cooperation. Non-cooperation of a client doubles the fees payable to the agency.
0: Look, never mind the fees. How did you get here?
1: I'm a private detective, remember?
0: Yeah, but Horseface, the guy who opened the door.
1: It came off and hit him. Now, come on, we're getting out of here. Mr. Arch is outside in the car. We've got everything arranged.
0: Boy, you sure work fast.
1: We've got a hideout all arranged, where you can lie low for a couple of days.
0: Lie low? What are you talking about? I got to get back to town and stop from publishing my column.
1: I don't know anything about your column. I've got my orders from Mr. Arts. You've got to hide out for a few days.
0: I am doing nothing of the sort. I am not moving from here except to go back to town.
1: Oh, well, if you feel like that. Sorry, Mr. Lane, but orders are orders.

Walter Brown Mysteries. Adventures in excitement and suspense, based on the best-selling novels by the slick storytelling sensation, Carter Brown.

0: Well, people have often told me how much they envied me. Well, I can't blame them. Who wouldn't envy a guy who writes a column like Dynamite with Johnny Lane, which has a 4 million readership? But right now, even I wouldn't envy me. By the time Senator Rowland's ex-girlfriend Thelma and her two hoodlums had finished with me, I was really in trouble. I knew what was going to happen when the two editions of my column that Thelma had forced me to write hit the streets. When Senator Rowland, in the full pride of his position at the head of the Vice Probe Committee, read those allegations against him and Chief of Police O'Byrne, I could guess who was going to be on the burning end. Me. And to add injury to libel, Tony Spencer, my bodyguard, the girl with the captivating curves and the concrete constitution, had first rescued me and then slugged me over the skull.
1: Johnny, you're awake.
0: Yeah.
1: How are you feeling?
0: Oh, fine, just fine. How long did I sleep? Hey, you hit me.
1: I'm sorry, Johnny. Honest, I am. But it was the only way to get you here.
0: Where? Where am I?
1: This is the hideout that Mr. Arts picked out for you. You're safe here.
0: Safe? Nothing. I got no time to be safe. I remember now. I got to get to the paper. I got to stop him printing those columns.
1: I'm afraid it's too late for that, Johnny.
0: What do you mean? The paper won't go to bed for a couple of hours
1: yet. It's already been to bed, Johnny. And so have you. For 3 days.
0: 3 days?
1: Well, don't scream like that, Johnny. You'll burst an eardrum.
0: I'll just burst. I can't have been out for 3 days just from a tap on the head.
1: Of course not. I dosed you with a sleeping draft every time you woke up.
0: And those columns, they've been published?
1: Yes, Johnny. And I don't know what you're so worried about. I think you're wonderful to have the courage to say what you did about the senator and the chief of police. They gave it a special treatment both days. Ran it right on the front page with a heavy black border around it.
0: My obituary notice. Hey, but that only covers 2 days. How about today's issue? What did they run today?
1: A statement saying you hadn't had time to write your usual column, but that they confidently awaited the proof you're sure to bring in. Oh, they were awfully nice, Johnny. They said that in spite of intimidation, writs, and threats, they stood solidly behind you.
0: Intimidation, writs, and threats? Holy cow, I'm a dead duck. Look, I've got to get back to town before they serve me up to the cops with cranberry sauce.
1: Well, there's no reason why you can't go now. Mr. Arts and I were only concerned with laying you low for a couple of days.
0: You did that all right. No guy could have been laid lower.
1: I've got the car. I'll drive you back.
0: No, thanks. I'll drive myself back. As of now, your services are no longer required.
1: But, Johnny, you'll need a bodyguard more than ever now.
0: The kind of bodyguard that knocks me out cold for 3 days I can get out of a bottle. And it won't cost me $35 a day in expenses. Goodbye, Miss Spencer.
2: Monsieur Lane, I am so happy to see you. We have missed you.
0: You're going to miss me a lot more in the future, Jules. For a number of years, I should imagine.
2: You are going away, Mr. Lane?
0: Sing Sing, Alcatraz. State hasn't made up its mind yet. But it will, Jules. It will.
2: You would like a bottle of your usual

0: You supply drinks like this, you can't insult me.
1: Oh, I am proud to serve you, Monsieur Lane. The man who has the courage to print what you have printed is a man to be admired.
0: Oh, don't drag that up. There's a $2 million damage suit against me and the paper, and my editor's going quietly crazy.
1: What is the latest development? Perhaps you would give us the inside story, monsieur. Tell us how your fight against Vice is progressing.
0: Vice has won a technical knockout. It's only a matter of the referee counting me out. He must be somewhere around 8 already.
2: Truly, Johnny, it is as bad as that.
0: Worse. Much worse.
2: Jules, would you mind leaving us alone for a little while?
1: No, of course not. I just remembered. Someone ordered a duck and I have to go out and shoot one.
2: Poor Johnny. You are in low spirits, eh?
0: I expect to be in very high spirits by the time I finish this bottle.
2: Johnny, if you feel low, why not go to my place? You can tell me all about it and it might help you, eh?
0: Yeah, I guess it might.
2: Johnny, here comes trouble, I think. When you're through, come to my apartment. I'll be waiting.
0: I looked up to see what Simone meant by trouble, and I realized she was right. Descending on me was Captain Stanger, Chief of Police O'Byrne's right-hand man.
3: Well, if it isn't my favorite columnist.
0: Sit down, Captain, and kill yourself drinking.
3: Hey, when did you get back into circulation?
0: Tonight. I was kidnapped.
3: Oh, no. And I suppose you were forced to write those columns. You better think up something better than that, Johnny boy. O'Byrne's madder than a hornet. He's issuing a call for you as a material witness. And by the time the boys are through with you, you'll be happy to admit it was you who assassinated Lincoln.
0: Okay, so you come to take me in. Do I get the handcuffs on me now?
3: Oh, you got me wrong, Johnny. I'm not taking you anyplace. Officially, I'm off duty. And officially, I don't even know that you're wanted. I just dropped in for a friendly chat.
0: I don't get it. Why should you bother to tip me off?
3: I'll tell you, Johnny. I think you're in a spot.
0: Give me an original thought.
3: That somebody must have tipped you off to print that stuff. Somebody who knew what they were talking about. After all, they were right about Albert Ferraro's killing, weren't they?
0: You mean they could be right about Senator Rowland and Police Chief O'Byrne?
3: No, did I say that? I just figure that if I were you, Johnny, I'd find out and find out fast before you even got a chance of finding out. Before you got bruises where your body used to be. I'd think it over, Johnny. And you don't have much time. Well, be seeing you, Scribbler.
0: I watched him go, wondering whether he was crazy or me. Then I pulled myself together and left the club. Destination? Simone's apartment. When her door opened, I thought, she'd changed suddenly. She was wearing a suit and had developed a blue shadow on her chin. Then I realized it was her Adagio partner, Simon.
4: Ah, come in, Mr. Lane. I've been expecting you. Simone was caught up with some business, so I have taken her place.
0: You won't mind if I say that it's not quite the same?
4: Still, perhaps I can persuade you to put up with it. You know, I envy you, Mr. Lane. A columnist of your renown must have a fascinating life.
0: Yeah, it's all right when you can keep on living. It's the dying that's the tough part.
4: Pardon? I do not understand.
0: I died tonight, professionally.
4: Oh. You know, surprisingly enough, Mr. Lane, I think I can help you with your problem.
0: You?
4: I have some knowledge which should interest you.
0: Okay, I'm listening.
4: You know, yours is a wonderful country, Mr. Lane. Everything here is organized on the grand scale. Even crime. The rackets. And there's a new type of racketeer today. The racketeer with education, good social background, good standing in the community. Perhaps a company director or even a politician. Is that not so?
0: Yeah, it's so.
4: Let us take a hypothetical case. Say, a politician who is also a racketeer. Let us imagine him controlling the vice and the profits of vice in the city. For a time, all goes well. But sooner or later, what you call the heat is on. People get tired of the rackets flourishing under their noses and the noses of the police. They protest. The newspapers take up the protest. Obviously, something must be done.
0: What?
4: What would you do in a like situation?
0: Listen, I may have been taken for a ride the last few days, but I'm not that dumb. I thought of that one. You have yourself elected head of an investigating committee inquiring into vice in the city so that you can cover yourself. and at the same time crushing

0: any opposition that might need crushing.
1: Exactly so. I congratulate you, Mr. Land. But this opposition you speak of is, of course, part of the politician's own crime organization.
0: Oh, I didn't know that.
1: Why should you? It is that part of the organization that is being squeezed too much, bled just a little too much by the politician. They are not organized, and they are alarmed by the politician's coming activities with the investigation committee. But they lack the means to positive action. And then the politician does something very stupid.
0: He throws over his girlfriend, Thelma, whom he had confided in too long and too much.
1: Precisely. And Thelma has some knowledge of events to happen. In particular, she knows that one member of the opposition is still working for our politician.
0: Let's just call him Roland, huh? I'm getting tired of this hypothetical case.
1: Very well. So, Thelma knows that Ferraro, who is supposedly one of the opposition, is still working for the senator. He is to give evidence at the first hearing of the investigation committee. He will reveal the activities of all the people in the senator's organization whom the senator wishes to get rid of.
0: So Roland didn't have Ferraro killed?
1: On the contrary, the opposition had him killed.
0: Ah. Just where do you fit into the picture, Simon?
1: I am a member of the opposition. It was handled cleverly, I think. Ferraro's death served a double purpose. It prevented him giving information, and it served as a warning to the senator.
0: And then what?
1: And then we used our masterstroke. We needed widespread publicity for our scheme to work. And what could be better than a columnist with a readership of 4 millions? You, Mr. Lane, don't you feel flattered?
0: I feel slightly sick. So I was taken for a ride.
1: All the way. First you were given several items to publish. Then all that was needed was to move you out of the way, persuade you to write what we wanted you to write, and make sure it was published. At first it seemed as though our plans came unstuck when your friends rescued you. But fortunately they hid you away as well as we could have done ourselves.
0: What happens now?
1: Now? It is a sad thing, Mr. Lane. But you will appreciate that the situation cannot remain static. At the moment, the police and Senator Roland are allied against you. Your own newspaper will discredit you. So the public will begin to doubt your allegations. But one thing would convince them that you were telling the truth.
0: Hmm? What's that?
1: If you were to be murdered.
2: What?
1: Then people would be convinced that you had been right, and that you had been murdered to prevent your presenting the proof of your allegations. It is not a bad prospect, is it, Mr. Lane? Once you are dead, you will be a national hero, a martyr. Think of the honor and glory.
0: I'm thinking of what comes before that.
1: Oh, don't let it worry you. It will be a quick end. Don't struggle, Mr. Lane. Accept the inevitable. We experience the greatest adventure that life can offer. Death. I as the giver, and you as the receiver.

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0: was piling up quite a score of odds for a harmless columnist who wanted nothing but to hang on to his popularity with the 4 million readers of his column, Dynamite with Johnny Lane. As if it wasn't enough to be kidnapped and forced to write statements libeling the chief of police and Senator Rowland, head of the Vice Investigation Committee, statements which brought a $2 million damage suit against my paper and just incidentally looked like putting me behind bars. As if that wasn't enough, I had to walk into the apartment of that heavenly hunk of humanity, Simone, the Adagio dancer, only to find her partner, Simon, proposing to make a national hero out of me by murdering me. I sat there, hardly believing my eyes, as he slowly took off his tie.
1: Just relax, Mr. Lane. It will be all over in a moment. A tie makes such an excellent weapon for a man like me. You have seen our act, mine and Simone's, how I throw her across the stage. It is all in the wrists and fingers, you know.
0: No, I didn't know.
1: And the same thing applies to strangling. It is all in the wrists and fingers.
0: So you took care of Albert Ferraro?
1: Of course. Just as I am going to take care of you.
2: Ah, the situation is well in hand, I see, Simon.
0: Simone!
2: Well, my poor little Johnny. It seems that we shall never get around to having a quiet evening to ourselves.
0: You're part of it, too.
1: But of course. You are just in time, Simone, for the climax.
3: Yeah, just in time! No!
0: Well, what do you know? I knocked him cold.
2: I don't believe it. A rabbit like you?
0: I don't believe it either, but I like it. Come here, baby.
2: No.
0: Yes, baby. I don't know why I never thought of this before.
2: What are you going to do?
0: What no gentleman ever does to a lady. For a moment, I just stood there, looking at the pair of them, laid out on the floor like fillets of fish on a slab. I didn't know what had come over me, but whatever it was, I was enjoying it. I employed my newfound personality in a number of phone calls, and half an hour later, the door opened and my ex-bodyguard, Tony Spencer, walked in.
4: Well, Johnny, so you decided you couldn't get along without me after all.
0: Well, you could put it that way. Actually, I called your boss, Mr. Roach, because I need someone to look after a couple of people for me.
4: You mean bump them off?
0: No, just keep an eye on them.
4: Where are they?
0: In the bath.
4: Both of them?
0: That's right.
4: Do you mind if I go and take a look?
0: Not at all. Help yourself.
4: Thanks. I don't get this. Jumping catfish.
0: Recognize them?
4: It's that Adagio act. Who tied them up and put them in the bath for you?
0: I did.
4: You?
0: Me. I'm a changed man since you last saw me.
4: You know, I can almost believe it. There is something different about you.
0: I've decided I'm really the masterful He-Man type. In fact, I've decided that I'm going to call Captain Stanger at police headquarters, get him to come over and take charge of these characters, and then you and I...
4: Yes, John.
0: You and I will go out for a little celebration, and I'm not taking no for an answer.
4: I'm not saying no, Johnny.
1: Your evening paper, Monsieur Lane.
0: Oh, thanks, Jules. Here, Tommy, take a look at this. Right in the front page.
4: But, Johnny, this says that you're going to prove that every allegation you made about Senator Rowland and the chief of police was true.
0: Mm-hmm.
4: And that you're going to do it tomorrow at the hearing of the investigation committee.
0: Uh-huh. I thought I'd have trouble with my editor getting him to run that, but I convinced him that since the paper was being sued for $2 million already, he may as well be hanged for a sheep as a lamb.
4: Johnny, you're amazing.
0: I think so, too.
1: Oh, excuse me, Monsieur Lane. I could not help overhearing.
0: Yeah? What is it, Joe?
1: If you really intend to prove your accusations, Monsieur Lane, I think I can help you.
0: Yeah? How?
1: We are not immune to racketeers here. We have to pay our tribute to stay in business. But if you have the courage to defy them, I feel I should have the courage to support you. And I have receipts in my office that would interest you immensely.
0: You have?
1: If you could spare a few moments and come to my office, I will give them to you.
0: Well, thanks, Jules. Thanks a lot. You'll excuse me, won't you, Tony?
1: Well, there is no need why the young lady should not accompany us.
0: Oh, okay. Come on, honey.
1: This way, Monsieur Lane. Mademoiselle. Here we are. Please go in, Monsieur Lane. I have a gun at your back, and I would not like a corpse littering my corridor.
0: Jewel, what is this?
1: Inside, Monsieur Lane. You too, mademoiselle.
5: Hello, Johnny.
0: Thelma.
5: That's right. Pleased to see me?
0: In two words, no.
1: Thelma, it is true. What it says in his column, he threatens to prove his accusation.
0: The accusations you made me write, baby.
5: I wish you'd kept your nose out, Johnny. If Simon hadn't bungled his job, you'd have been dead before you could have written that.
0: Yeah, but he did bungle his job. And he's now tucked away quietly waiting for the inquiry to start tomorrow when he's going to do a little talking.
5: But you're going to tell us where to find him.
0: I don't think I am.
5: That's one for the books. Johnny Lane, a top guy. You're a lily, Johnny. Well, you'd faint if anyone swatted a fly in front of you.
1: Would I?
5: Don't!
1: Let her go or I'll shoot.
5: No, you won't.
0: Nice work, Tony.
5: Would you like me to break his arm, Johnny?
1: No!
0: Not yet, honey. Now then, I'm at the business end of the gun. I'll have a few answers. You, where do you fit in? You're the leader of the opposition that Simon told me about, huh?
1: Yes, I handled the distribution angle for Roland for a long time, but it got too good as far as he was concerned. He switched some of it to Lou Prager at the Blue Diamond. My takings were cut by half. Then when Thelma came along and put me in the picture, I thought it was time I did something.
0: You'll do something, all right. A nice long stretch. As for you, Thelma, you'll fry.
5: What are you talking about?
0: The Ferraro killing. The nylon stocking that strangled him was a sure clue that a woman killed him.
5: That's a lie. I never killed him. It was Simon.
0: Well, I think he'll say it was you. And his partner, Simone, will back him up. That's 2-1.
5: But I didn't kill him. I swear it.
0: Oh, I believe you. I know Simon did it. He likes strangling. But I don't think anyone else will believe you.
5: Johnny, I'll talk. I'll tell you everything I know about the senator and about O'Byrne, but don't send me up on a murder rap. I'll talk, Johnny. I'll talk.
0: It was quite a scene in the courtroom next morning. A crowd packed the public benches, and up on the platform sat the investigation committee, headed by Senator Rowland. An imposing figure, gray-haired, substantial, the complete picture of an honest, straightforward American politician. He made his opening speech, a blend of fancy platitudes and phony patriotism. Then he got around to me.
6: The chief protagonist of the accusations made against the committee, and in particular against the chief of police O'Byrne, is here today. And so this committee has decided that in the interests of justice, this matter should be dealt with first of all. I hereby call John Lane to appear before the committee. Have you a lawyer, Mr. Lane? You're entitled to legal advice.
7: I don't need any, thanks.
6: Very well. You are John Lane.
7: Yes.
6: You're employed as a journalist.
7: A columnist. That's one step up or down, depending how you feel about it.
6: Certain statements have appeared in your column, and as a result of them, certain writs have been issued against your newspaper and yourself for damages for libel. Is that correct?
7: I understand, sir.
6: Then, Mr. Lane, you will agree that these statements of yours are either true or false.
7: Naturally.
6: If they are false, I'm wasting the committee's time in questioning you.
7: Presumably.
6: And if they are true, it's then up to you to prove it.
7: Quite.
6: Very good, Mr. Lane. How do you propose to do that?
7: I'd like to ask some questions, if I may.
6: To whom do you wish to address your questions?
7: To the chief of police, to you, Senator, and various other people.
6: Very well. You may call whom you please, Mr. Lane.
7: Thank you. I'd like to call Chief of Police Michael O'Byrne. Chief, I'm not too good on formal procedure, so I guess we can take it as read that you're chief of police and your name is Michael O'Byrne.
8: Very well.
7: Chief, how much do you earn a year?
8: Senator, do I have to answer that question?
7: It's public knowledge, Chief. Anyone can find out by reading the city ordinances. Your salary is $10,000 a year.
8: Well, if you know, why ask?
7: And you earn $10,000 a year.
8: Yes.
7: No more?
8: Of course not.
7: Does your wife work?
8: No.
6: Mr. Lynn, we have not unlimited time. I'm afraid I don't see the point of these questions.
7: You will, Senator. Now, Chief, if your income is $10,000 a year and your wife doesn't work, how is your wife able to deposit $2,000 a month into her bank account?
8: It's a lie!
7: Not according to this statement obtained from the manager of a bank by Captain Stanger of the police department. According to this statement, your wife has at the moment a total of some $28,000 in her account, and $2,000 are paid in regularly on the 8th day of every month. The deposits are made by a Mr. Smith.
6: Mr. Lane, there's probably some quite simple explanation of this. I cannot tolerate the chief being put through the hoop just for the sake of satisfying your craving for publicity.
7: Very well, Senator. I'm prepared to waive any further questioning of the chief of police. Instead, I'd like to call Thelma Radley.
8: What?
7: If you look, you'll see her coming in now together with three people who are here to prove my statements. Will Miss Radley step forward, please?
9: With pleasure.
10: Tell me, you wouldn't do this.
9: Wouldn't I? My name is Thelma Radley, and until 6 weeks ago, I lived in an apartment on Dane Street, which was wholly maintained by Senator Rowland. During the previous 6 months when I was with him, he made me his confidant concerning many of his business affairs. I learned that he controlled the vice rackets of this city. The chief of police was paid $2,000 a month to cooperate with Rowland and leave the rackets alone, and...
11: This investigation committee is postponed indefinitely. Captain Stanger, you're ordered to arrest the chief of police and with him Senator Rowland. Charges will be preferred later. And get them out of here, fast, before they get lynched.
4: Oh, Johnny, you were wonderful.
0: You think so, Tony?
4: Oh, yes. The way you handle things in that courtroom, why, they ought to make you district attorney.
0: Say, that mightn't be a bad idea at that. I don't see why I shouldn't run for DA.
4: I've got a better proposition.
0: Yeah? What?
4: How'd you like to be my bodyguard permanently?
0: Miss Spencer, is this a proposal of marriage?
4: Uh-huh. What do you say?
0: No.
4: I was afraid of that. I hate to do this, Johnny, but I've made up my mind.
9: What?
4: Don't worry, honey. By the time you come to, it'll be all over. And you'll like it. That's a promise.

This is Carter Brown. You know, there are some stories that you get a real kick out of writing. Call for a Columnist was one of them. I only hope you enjoyed it as much as I did. Next week, I'll be back to present another of my books for you. This one is called Assignment Trouble, and it has an Australian background combining journalism and public relations. A combination which is just plain murder. So for now, this is Carter Brown saying, be seeing you, I hope,

In Call for a Columnist, you heard Wendy Playfair as Tony, and as Johnny Lane, you heard our star, Joe McCormick. The Carter Brown Mystery Theater, from the best-selling novels by Carter Brown, is dramatized and directed by Maurice Travers for Grace Gibson Radio Productions.

Arthur Brown, Mysteries. 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

How do you do, ladies and gentlemen? This is Carter Brown to bring you another of my stories. The title of this one is Nightmare for Knight, and in case that doesn't make sense to you, I'd better explain that my hero's name is Nicholas Knight. He's a private investigator, and this is the account of one of his cases. A blend of East and West, a mixture of mayhem and mystery. So let me introduce Nicholas Knight, usually known as Nicky.

0: You don't get many surprises in the private eye business, but this was one of them. This slim, sleek, suave character who'd walked into my office and introduced himself as an Arabian sheik. I thought it was a gag until he produced proof. And then when he came out with his proposition, I thought that was a gag, too. I looked at his black eyes and his black pointed beard, at his perfectly cut suit and his perfectly dazzling smile, and thought I'd heard everything.
1: Hello, Mr. Knight. You seem a little taken aback.
0: Well, that is putting it mildly. Me, bodyguard for a harem.
1: I appreciate it may be something of an unusual assignment for you, but I am perfectly serious about it. The Prince Al-Zaman will be here in the city for 2 weeks. He has delicate negotiations to conduct. They concern the oil, of course.
0: Of course.
1: And he has brought four of his harem with him, the four most beautiful. Also three guards, but the guards know nothing of the ways of the Western world. That is why we think it necessary to engage a private detective as well.
0: Uh-huh, I see. And when do they arrive?
1: This afternoon. I have rented a house for them, a large house, some 20 miles out of the city. It has a high wall surrounding it, which will ensure privacy.
0: With a harem in town, privacy is a good idea.
1: I would like you to arrive at the house not later than 7 this evening. The prince will be there, and I shall present you. A room will be at your disposal, and you will be required to stay in the house for the next 14 days, the duration of the prince's visit.
0: Uh-huh.
1: I trust that will suit you, Mr. Knight.
0: Oh, Sheik Haroun, for the dough you're paying me, I'll even wear a sarong.
1: You have, of course, a gun.
0: Yeah? You expect that sort of trouble?
1: I do not expect any trouble, Mr. Knight. I am just taking precautions, that is all.
0: I'll bring my gun with me.
1: I think in that case there is nothing further to discuss. I shall see you at the house. I have written the address and directions how to reach it. Please be prompt, Mr. Knight. The prince does not like to be kept waiting.
0: I'll be on time.
1: Excellent.
0: Your English is very good, if I may say so, Sheik Haroun.
1: So they told me at Harvard.
0: Uh-oh.
1: Good morning, Mr. Knight.
0: What the heck does a guy pack to go looking after four harem beauties? Well, let's see now. Visitors yet. Okay, don't bust your G-string. Yep.
2: Mr. Knight.
0: In person.
2: May I see you for a moment? It is urgent.
0: Yeah, sure, come in. Park your hat and follow me. Now, park yourself. There's a good chair.
2: Thank you.
0: Well, what's so urgent?
2: It is a rather delicate mission, Mr. Knight. I'm not sure where to start.
0: Well, make it fast, pal. I haven't got much time.
2: And of course, how rude of me. I shall have to be blunt. You are hurrying now to undertake an assignment for Prince Al-Zaman.
0: Am I?
2: You are discreet, Mr. Knight. But you don't know much about Prince Al-Zaman. He's not a very pleasant person, I assure you. In his own country, he is absolute dictator and acts as such. Life and death are his to command, and no woman is safe from his harem. The prince's word is absolute.
0: Well, what do you want me to do? Start a crusade?
2: There was one woman. She was beautiful and not one of his subjects. She was a French girl named Marie Desprez. He met her on the Riviera. He made her many offers, even marriage.
0: Mm-hmm.
2: Then she disappeared. And by the time her disappearance was discovered, the prince's yacht had sailed. Marie Desprez has not been seen since.
0: How do you know all this?
2: I am her brother, Louis Desprez.
0: Oh.
2: Now, I knew it would have been suicide for me to try and enter Elzerman's own country, so I have waited for him to leave it. This is the first time he has done so since last summer. He has brought some of his harem with him. I know that. What I do not know is whether Marie is one of them. Now, you are the one man who can help me, who will be in a...

0: Good evening, this is your host, Tom. Welcome to Audio Theater for September 17th, 2021. This evening, on Audio Theater, we present a drama trifecta from the old-time radio series, Art Obler's Plays. Tonight's show's titles will be Bathysphere, Strange Morning, and Exercise in Horror, Parts 1 and 2. These shows' original air dates were November 18th, 1939, and April 5th, and May 24th, 1945, respectively. These stories of the unusual, penned by Art Obler, begin momentarily. Enjoy this evening's presentation.
1: Art Obler's Lights Out Every

0: This is Arch Obler bringing you another in our series of stories of the unusual. And once again, we caution you, these lights-out stories are definitely not for the timid soul. So we tell you calmly and very sincerely, if you frighten easily, turn off your radio now. November of 1939. Astronomically, that isn't even a blink in the eye of the universe, but it's a very long time measured in the length of our own very ephemeral lives. On that day, I aired our next story. Remember that date, 1939. A lot of heartbeats before we went to war against the madness of Adolf Hitler and his friend Benito. Listen to Bathysphere.
1: Sea is very quiet.
2: Yes, Your Excellency.
1: Will it be very quiet under the water?
2: No motion, Your Excellency.
1: And so it'll all be very amusing.
2: I hope so, sir. The captain ought to have everything ready by now, sir. If you'll excuse me now, Your Excellency, I'll go see.
1: No, just a moment, Doctor.
2: Yes, Your Excellency.
1: You're much too impatient, my dear young friend. One of the great joys of an experience is to savor it before it happens. Yes, stay and talk to me.
2: As you say, Your Excellency.
1: How far under will we have to go to break the record?
2: Over half a mile.
1: Mm-hmm. How far's the bottom?
2: Just over the record mark.
1: Deeper than any man's ever gone. It'll all be very amusing. Suddenly the wind's changed.
2: Always at this hour of the day, Your Excellency. It's time to go.
1: I assure you that the sea will wait for us.
2: But I only thought that...
1: Don't think so much, my young friend. Thinking is an unnecessary pastime. The emotions are much more dependable. My thoughts tell me that this little excursion under the sea will be quite precarious. On the other hand, my emotions tell me that it will be most interesting and amusing.
3: Your Excellency, we are ready.
1: Oh, Captain, you too are impatient, huh?
3: I don't know what you mean. That is to say...
1: No, don't splutter. Now, come ahead, my young and impatient friend. We'll go aboard your diving bell and begin our little adventure. Come.
3: Attention! You see, Your Excellency, we are quite ready.
1: Well, Doctor, is everything to your satisfaction?
2: Did you put in an extra oxygen tank, Captain?
3: Yes, sir. Everything just as you said, Doctor.
2: The telephone communication been tested?
3: 20 times.
2: Searchlight?
3: I assure you everything has been tested, Doctor.
2: The winch goes smoothly now?
3: Why, yes, I believe...
2: I don't want you to believe. I want you to know.
3: But I assure you...
2: Go and test it at once.
3: Yes, Doctor. At once, Doctor.
4: All right, then. Test number one.
5: Aye, aye, sir. Test number one.
1: Well, your thoroughness is most commendable, Doctor.
2: We are going half a mile below the sea, sir. Nothing can be left to chance. The pressures down there are almost beyond imagination.
1: Yes, I know.
2: Particularly on this dive, everything must be perfection.
1: You mean the record?
2: I mean, Your Excellency, that your life is precious to the state.
1: Yes, the press of the world has known me only as a record breaker in the world of what they so quaintly term power politics. By nightfall, they'll herald me as a record breaker in the world of science, eh, Doctor?
2: If all goes well, Your Excellency.
1: If? You have doubts?
2: No one can predict the ways of the sea.
1: What are you talking about? We'll be quite apart from the sea inside of the steel ball, this bathysphere. Oxygen to breathe, telephones with which to communicate. Lights with which to see? Why should there be any question?
2: Question of the human factor, Your Excellency.
1: If you're as cautious as they said, I like that. I, too, am a cautious man. Oh, yes, indeed. My success has been based upon determining that the unpredictable cannot occur before I, shall I say, embark upon my bold adventure. I'm talking quite frankly with you, are you, Doctor? Well, it pleases me to do so. For a few hours, we'll be locked up in that steel ball. There's no reason you shouldn't know a little about your leader, is there?
2: You honor me, sir.
1: For example, I know beyond the shadow of a doubt the steel cable which will drop us down beneath the ocean has strength enough to hold 50 such steel spheres as the one we'll be in. I know, too, that you have made, let me think, you've made 30 such descents towards the floor of the ocean without the slightest misadventure. The men on this cruiser, they are specially trained for the work. And with my life in their hands, I'm sure they'll be particularly careful on this descent. Hey, Doctor?
2: There is no doubt of it, sir.
3: All ready now, sir.
2: Shall we go now, Your Excellency?
1: Yes, of course, of course.
3: Careful, Your Excellency. The deck is quite wet here.
1: Well, thank you, Captain. You're very thoughtful.
3: Thank you, sir. And son?
1: No, no. No formalities. Let the men go about their business so we can get started.
3: Yes, Your Excellency. That's your work, men.
2: Would you like to get into the bathysphere first, Your Excellency?
1: No, no. Off to you. Quite a small doorway, isn't it? How fortunate we're both small, lean men, Doctor. Lean men. Caesar once said something about that sort, didn't he?
2: I don't know much about that sort of thing, sir.
1: Oh, I didn't imagine, sir. Get in, Doctor. I'll follow you.
2: Yes, sir.
1: Head first into the steel wall. Quite without dignity, eh, Captain?
3: Shall I help you, sir?
1: No, no. I'll make it all right. You ready for me, Doctor?
2: Come ahead, sir. And careful of the bolt end, sir. You're all right, sir?
1: Yes, yes, of course I am. Well, what are we waiting for?
2: Captain.
4: Aye, sir.
2: Close her up.
4: Aye, sir.
2: Your ears. Cover your ears, sir.
1: Huh?
2: The bolts and wing bolts that hold the door shut, they have to be tightened by hammering with a sledge. Cover your ears, sir.

0: light now, so they've done.
1: But what an infernal din. Wasn't really out of the way.
0: Hammering is the only definite guarantee of a watertight seal, sir.
1: My ears.
2: All well in there, sir?
1: What's that?
0: A voice for the telephone, sir. They'll communicate with us from the deck every 3 minutes. If one of us doesn't answer within half a minute, the orders are to pull us up.
1: An excellent safety precaution. Yes, indeed.
2: All well in there, Doctor?
0: All well.
1: They're moving.
0: Yes. Lifting us out to the end of the boom, and then down we go. Look, sir, you can see the deck down there through the windows.
1: Glass and clear.
0: Clearest in the world. Quartz glass to stand the pressure.
1: Letting us down in the water, aren't they?
0: Yes, sir, in a moment.
1: We're under.
0: Yes, I turn the oxygen higher.
1: The light. So green.
0: Yes. Soon it'll be blue, then a darker blue, until at around 2,000 feet we'll be in a darkness that goes beyond dark. Complete eternal night.
1: Eternal night under the water. How amusing.

0: All well down there, sir?
1: All well.
2: How far down are we?
1: About 1,100 feet, sir.
2: It's hard to believe it.
1: There is almost a quarter of a mile of water crushing down upon us.
2: The word crushing is most inappropriate at this time, my young friend.
1: My apologies, Your Excellency.
2: I've been watching the water. You said it would be as night. If it isn't black, it's blue. Strangest blue.
1: A few more hundred feet and there will be no more color in the water, sir.
2: The light out there. What?
1: I can't quite make it out, sir. Perhaps some sort of a luminous plankton.
2: It's amusing. The fish is carrying along their own electric plants.
1: The dark's alive with them, sir. Oh, look, sir.
2: What?
1: That small, flat fish. You see, even his teeth gleam with the luminous mucus. I've caught that sort in the trawls. They can eat organisms as large as they are. Wait, I'll turn on the searchlight and you'll see.
2: No, never mind. I didn't come under the sea out of any interest in those bits of fish.
1: As you say, sir.
2: They light up like a train in the dark. Oh, but the portholes of a boat be a more appropriate figure of speech. Well, seen one, seen them all.
0: All well down there, sir?
1: All well.
2: How far down now? Ask him.
1: How far?
0: 1,350 feet.
1: Right.
2: You make good time, huh?
1: Yes, sir. They lower us very quickly, sir.
2: A 6-foot ball containing a very earnest young man and the leader of the state. Headed for... What should we say, Doctor?
1: A new record, sir.
2: Is that as far as your imagination carries you?
1: At the moment, I cannot say, Your Excellency.
2: Well, perhaps when we reach the end of the cable, we'll discuss life and death very profoundly, eh, my friend? Philosophy under the sea.

0: all well down there, sir?
1: All well.
0: 2,200 feet.
1: Right. How much further?
2: We've 4,000 feet of cable, sir.
1: You were right. There's a darkness out there now that's darker than any night that man has ever seen. It's amusing.

0: well down there, sir?
1: All well.
0: 2,800 feet, sir.
1: Right. Your Excellency.
2: Yes?
1: In 10 or 11 minutes, we will have broken the record. You keep your eyes so close to that window. Might I ask why?
2: I thought I saw something out there.
1: What, sir?
2: Something huge. It gave off a pale green light and then was gone so quickly I'm not quite sure.
1: I'll turn on the switch.
2: No, no. No, this infernal darkness amuses me. Tell me, Doctor, in your other trips, have you seen anything out there? A vague, huge, you know what I mean?
1: Yes, sir. Several times.
2: Well?
1: Shadowy and indistinct. I couldn't say what, sir.
2: Can't you guess?
1: I have no answer.
0: All well down there, sir?
2: Oh, tell him yes, yes, yes, and stop annoying us.
1: All well, and your
0: pardon. Captain's compliments, sir. You've reached 3,028 feet, sir.
1: That was Beebe's record.
2: Huh?
1: The old one.
0: 3,030.
2: Broken it.
0: 3,100.
2: Doctor, that's quite enough.
0: 3,150.
2: Doctor, did you hear me? Broken the record on a few feet to spare. Order them to haul us out.
0: 3,200.
2: Doctor, you out of your head. I gave you orders. Have them pull us up. I've had enough of this. I tell you that I...
1: landed at the bottom of the sea, that's all.
2: Why did you ignore my orders? I said to go up. What are you doing now? What was that lever that you threw? Answer me.
1: Yes, I'll answer.
2: Haven't you forgotten something, Doctor?
1: What?
2: To say, sir, your Excellency.
1: Excellency? Here at the bottom of the sea?
2: What's happened to you? All of a sudden, you... the excitement of creating a new record, a little too much for you, eh, my young friend? Well, it's understandable. Now, signal the ship and have them draw us up. Your little adventure is over. Didn't you hear me? I said signal the ship.
1: How?
2: You're out of your mind completely. Telephone them. At once, you hear me?
1: Telephone consists of a carbon transmitter, receiver, actuating battery, and connecting wire. We have no telephone.
2: Get to one side. Hello. Hello up there. Hello. Hello, answer me. Hello. Hello, blast you, answer me. Hello.
1: But they don't... The wire's torn loose. Would you know how to fix it, Your Excellency?
2: What? I see it. Happened when we bumped on the bottom, didn't it? Well, can't you fix it?
1: I can, but I won't, Your Excellency.
2: What is this?
1: It's taken you a great number of moments longer than I expected to ask that question. You notice that I've called you Your Excellency a couple of times, but that was the end of that. From now on, I will call you Your Infernal Excellency.
2: How amusing.
1: Still amusing.
2: Yes.
1: I don't believe it. You think it's some kind of madness on my part, but you'll do something about it.
2: Not I, you.
1: I?
2: You have an emergency way of signaling. Yes, I know you have. You flash the searchlight on and off 3 times, and the flow of current registers up on deck, and they know that it's an emergency. I'll go ahead and do it, and perhaps I'll forget your little... shall we call it... joke?
1: I am quite content to stay down here.
2: Turn on the searchlight. All right, I'll do it myself.
1: Why waste your time? You've so little of it left.
2: What do you mean by that?
1: The searchlight, too, is disconnected.
2: Why?
1: There is no need of it. It will be best to die in the dark.
2: Die?
1: Yes.
2: This is impossible. I investigated you, your record, your family, your associates. Clearest record in the state. You have no reason or the will to kill me. Kill me? It's really funny. A young, empty-headed fool killed me. amusing.
1: You'll be afraid soon.
2: Is it possible that you've forgotten the final emergency signal, you fool? Yes, I said signal. The signal of silence. Now try the telephone that's scheduled, and when we don't answer, they'll pull us up. Have you forgotten that?
1: It's been more than 3 minutes since the last signal. If what you say is true, why aren't we moving?
2: We are. For all I know, we are.
1: Are we?
2: The darkness, who can tell if there's enough for motion?
1: You know we're motionless. As quiet as in a tomb. Appropriate, then. And we'll stay here. I know that.
2: Huh?
1: That lever up on the roof that I pulled.
2: Well?
1: It threw the end of the steel cable free. Yes, severed the cord between ourselves and the ship and the world.
2: No.
1: We are here, Your Infernal Excellency. Down here to stay.
2: No! You lie. I don't believe you. They'll pull us up. The telephone, here. Here, you up there, listen. Get me up. Get me up. You up there, hear me. It's your leader. Get me out of here. Get me out of here, you hear me? Get me out of here. Out of here.
1: Oxygen left for another hour, and it takes you 10 precious minutes of your precious life to believe. You do believe you're going to die now, don't you?
2: But I'm sure nothing could happen. Every detail of the machinery, the record of every member of the crew.
1: And I was one of those who was perfectly harmless, eh?
2: Yes, your past. Since a boy trained in the schools of the state. Your father, an official. Why do you do this to me? Why?
1: Your ego is so great that even now, knowing you're going to die here with me, you're less concerned with death than you are with knowing wherein you failed.
2: Answer me, why do you do this? You were trained in my schools, brought up to think the way you should think. Who up there made you do this thing and why?
1: It will be a slow death. As slow as the death of my country.
2: Answer me, who and why?
1: Your mouth will bite for air, and there won't be enough to let you live, and yet there'll be enough so that you won't quite die.
2: You'll tell me you will.
1: Your lungs will reach up through your mouth, a breath of air, just another. There won't be another. And as you die, you'll know it.
2: I want to know one thing. Why do you do this?
1: Why? Yes, I'll give you your whys. You trained me in your school. And from morning to night, what went into my head was only what you decreed was right and proper for a good citizen of your infernal state to know. Yes, you crammed my head full. But there's one place you and your books and your speeches couldn't reach. My heart.
2: Your heart?
1: Yes, heart. You heard me, heart. My head said believe. My heart said no. My head said obey. My heart said no. That's where you made your mistake, you devil. You didn't start in young enough with me. For the heart that was born inside of me has brought you here to die.
2: Die. I don't understand.
1: Wait, I'll turn a little more oxygen on. That'll give me a little more strength to keep on telling you your fires and cut the breath left for you after I'm finished. What was I saying? Yes, that you didn't condition me quite well enough. Should have started with the embryo, for somewhere along the line a little humanity got inside of me that cried out against what you were doing. It grew and grew until it said you had to die. And you will die. Yes, here in the black under the sea. And they won't roll drums for you, march for you. Ended here. What have you to say to that?
2: You fool.
1: Fool? Is that all you answer?
2: Yes, fool.
1: You think I'm a fool to die here with you? You call me a fool when I know that ending here, I give a new beginning to those up there.
2: Yes, such a fool.
1: Oh, stop saying that. They won't say it back in the cities when they know that they're free.
2: You fool? You think the freeing them of me will make them free?
1: Yes, of course it will.
2: I call you fool again. How do you think I became the head of the state? Through my great wisdom? I'm really not so wise. Through my great courage? No man has courage of that sort to stand up single-handed against the bullets and the bayonets of the entrenched powers. And how? How did I do it?
1: With lies and ruthlessness and cruelty, I know.
2: You don't know a thing. You saw the end result surrounded by pomp and circumstance, and you couldn't see the means. All right, I know I'm going to die. When a man is expected to die as long as I have, the actuality isn't quite as frightening as you might think. So since I am going to die, I'll have the one small satisfaction of showing you that you're an empty-headed fool.
3: Stop saying that!
2: Ah, you too have an ego. Apparently it's lived for weeks on how you'd make me plead and beg and squirm down on my knees. I had a few moments of hysteria, didn't I? You like that. But you don't like this. My sitting in the dark so calmly telling you that you're a fool.
3: I haven't failed. You're here.
2: You failed because if you're killing me and yourself to give them back their freedom, whatever that word means, you're dying quite in vain.
3: You're saying that because you think...
2: No, don't talk. Listen to me. I'll tell you where you failed. I came into power not alone through my own strength, but because the conditions of our country were such that other men sitting on their wealth came to the decision that I alone could keep them there.
3: But it was you...
2: I tell you, listen. When an ancient rule of privilege is threatened, it seeks to live no matter what the cost. The cost to them was me, and they found me worth it. For I threw to the mass none of the wealth they'd worked to build, but only fighting phrases of prejudice and hate to cost the men who made me nothing but the rent of the halls for the simple to hear my opiates. And so I call you fool. Fool to die and fool to kill me. Well, the conditions that made me will still exist when I'm dead. You free them of me. But what of hunger? What of ruthless exploitation? These will still be free up there to put hate and desperation into men. And so the ones who gave me power will find a new leader to stop the rumblings of rebellion with all the tricks that I taught them. A new leader. You hear me, fool? A new leader.
3: No, it isn't true. It can't be true.
2: It's so dark. If I could see your face, to see the fool discovering he's a fool.
3: They will be free. They will. They will.
2: What magic do you think will come into the air when I'm dead? Will men forget their greed and say, oh, we've quite enough. That's enough for everyone. Let each share according to his needs. No, fool. With me or without me, the game will be played just as it always has been played. So you're a fool and die like one.
3: Well, what could I have done? I had to do something.
2: I'll tell you what you could have done. You could have done the one thing that would have in time helped destroy not only me, but those who made me. You could have gone to the people.
3: What?
2: Yes, walked among them, worked among them. And at every chance whispered to them the things I kept from them. A noose would have been around your neck every time you opened up your mouth. And yet, in that talking of liberty and freedom and common decency and all the rest of that sort of thing, there'd have been far more meaning in this futile murdering of me. I've had them hunted down and shot, each of those who dared to whisper among the people. But as they died, I didn't call them fools, because I knew that they were wise. That only through the will to live and do of the great bludgeoning mass of their people was their hope of making that new world they wanted. Oh, why have I bothered talking? The air's thicker. I'm tired. Hand me something heavy, fool.
3: Why?
2: Why? More explanations? All right, the last one. You think I'm going to sit here and wait and count my every breath until the dark's crawling with horrors and I'm No. I'll end it now, quickly. Here's faster than a bullet shot. Give me something heavy, I tell you. I'll smash the glass. The water, tons of it, smashing in. I'll be dead, dead, dead, faster than the thought, and that'll end it. Give me something to smash the glass, or I'll...
4: Yes, sir. All well down there, sir?
2: Voice. Telephone.
1: All well. Take us up.
2: We're moving. There's water on the glass. We're moving. Doctor, the cable...
1: I lied.
2: But all this time, why?
1: My orders to the crew were to leave us alone on the bottom as soon as the slackening of the wire showed them we'd hit the bottom.
2: Telephone.
1: I reconnected it while you talked.
2: Then, you didn't really mean to kill me.
1: Kill you? Yes, I meant to kill you. Had it all planned out. Tell you what I told you, and then you'd go quite crazy with fear. And after that, I'd kill you.
4: 2,900 feet. All well down there, sir?
1: All well.
2: And yet you didn't.
1: The lights of the creatures out there. Blinking of stars on a cold night.
2: Why didn't you kill me? I want to know.
1: What would have been the good of it? A fool and a figurehead die together. No good of it.
2: So you believed me?
1: Even a fool can understand futility.

11:44 p.m. Hello, my name is Tobe. I'm the chairman of the Dubious Goals Committee, the daily meeting of which starts right now because it's 19:30 UTC where you live. Obviously, 11:44 is my local time. Tee! Oh, aren't I fun? I'm pretty good. Yeah, I know I'm fun. What are we doing today? Well, all kinds of weird stuff. Today, in an effort to be somewhat productive, I am working on my instant Spandau's game. I think I mentioned it yesterday. And basically what this means is I need to create a game board, which is really just a photocopy of a diagram from the PDF. The rules are available for free online if you want to play. And so, being as I had nothing to do today, and I have $2 cash in my pocket, or at least I did, I decided to go get this piece of paper laminated. It's just an 11 by 17 photocopy, and there's a school supply place near my house, not even a mile away. It's one of my favorite stores. They have the coolest stuff in there. I found all kinds of great stuff. I found some test tube clamps on sale, and oh, but I didn't buy them. You know, it's not a shopping spree. I am on a budget, and so I was going to call them and tell them to turn on their laminator, but I thought, nah, maybe they already have it on. But no, I get there, and the guy says, oh, I got it turned on, let it warm up. I said, yeah, that's fine, blah, blah.

And the point I'm trying to make here is that this ended up being cheaper than I thought it would be. You know, I thought it would be about $2.25. And no, it only ended up being $1.50 because they're using like 0.5 mil lamination or something like that instead of the 2.4 they used to have or whatever. Yeah, I could have gotten this laminated at the other place, but it would have cost me about $6. Yeah, we're not doing that, are we? No, we're not. And so while the laminator was warming up, I walked around and in the store and I was looking for all the cool stuff and I was looking for the sale items and I saw a bunch of stickers. I saw a whole bunch of stuff that I wanted but don't really need until I was standing in front of the little dice display. And it's not little, it's pretty big. And strangely enough, they do have dice spread out all over this store. You just have to know where to look. But in the main dice area, they've got all kinds of stuff. A lot of stuff that I already have and blah, blah, blah. They have some unusually marked polyhedrals and in a different spot. But I'm getting away from myself. One thing that the Koplo company makes is a die inside a die. There's a little plastic cube that's completely clear but has the pips printed on each side. Then there's a little die inside. And you can roll this one thing and you can get a two dice result if you're so inclined. Well, along those lines is a new thing. This thing right here. What is it? It's three tiny dice inside a large clear cube. When I say tiny dice, you know what I'm talking about. Those 4 millimeter dice that you can buy in any game store, and sometimes some games come with them. A lot of trading card games use these little tiny dice because they're super cheap and you can put them in a little envelope. There's three dice. They're red, white, and blue. And they're inside a perfectly clear, transparent, larger cube. And it's not marked as a die. And so, you know, theoretically, you can roll this one cube and get a three dice roll. Although sometimes the dice stack inside, or sometimes they're cocked inside. But there, I just rolled a 6-6-3. Or you can just sit here and shake it up and then sort of slam it on the table and roll three dice and they stay all in one place. And, oh, I had to buy it. I said, no, I don't need that because I already have plenty of those little gimmick dice, but I don't have this thing. And it was 89 cents and I decided to buy it. So I went over budget. My budget was $2.25 today. And I ended up spending like $2.56 or something. I can't remember exactly what it was. But I had plenty of change in my wallet to make up the difference. And I don't count round money when I'm doing my budgetary things. And so, now I've got this cool thing. So now I can play any three dice games just by shaking this cube up and slapping it on the table. There's a 5-2-2. So you can play games like 4-5-6, which is sometimes known as CeeLo. And it has some other names sometimes. And it's kind of funny. I just realized that if I rub this on my shirt, I can build up a static charge. Yes, I'm doing it. All the dice are stuck to the top. Oh, they're falling. Awesome. I can demonstrate other science concepts with this. Very cool. Excuse me for a second. Having a slight coughing fit here. I better drink some tea. It's so good. But I think I need to heat it up. Okay. That's better. Yeah, so I don't know if I bought a die today or if I bought dice, but I'm glad I have this thing. Because I do play a lot of three dice games. Now I can be more mobile with it. Woohoo! Now, the weird part is, I don't actually need this to play this game that I'm making, Instant Spandau. Now, I didn't make this game. I didn't write this game. This is just a rule set that I found online as a PDF. And if you're looking for it, I think you can find it on the Miniature Wargaming

0: forum or somewhere. If you just search for instant Spandaus, you will probably find it. But this game does not require any dice, so even though I did buy this dice thing, I don't need it for this game. Because this game uses a deck of cards to generate random numbers. And it's a pretty clever little mechanic. I kind of like it. And that's why I'm going to all this effort to actually play this game. The one other thing that I need, though, are counters. Now, a counter, this word in the gaming world, doesn't mean a thing that counts increments. It means a little piece of cardboard that has a picture of, you know, some kind of game unit plus some statistics. And so for this game, I need, since this is a World War I airplane game, I need a few little counters, little squares of cardboard that have airplanes drawn on them. And I need some clouds, and I need another strange counter called the Sun Zone to represent where the sun is in this game. And this is an odd one. It's 3x1. All the other counters are basically, you know, one unit squares, 1x1. But the Sun Zone is 3x1, and this is what I've managed to do today. I cut up one of my tea boxes because they're nice thin cardboard that's white on the inside, and on the white side I drew, just a fraction of the sun with little, you know, pointy triangles coming out of a yellow arc, kid style. And I cut this out so it would be 3x1, and so it will fit on the board. And that's the only counter I've gotten finished so far. I'm going to make a few clouds. I'll probably do 3 or 4 cloud counters, and I got to do some airplane counters. I'll do at least 2. And then I started thinking, well, geez, why aren't there just some little models I could use? No, too small. These counters are approximately 2 centimeters on a side. You know, about 3/4 of an inch, you know, thereabouts. That's not super accurate measurements here, but that's because I'm not measuring. I'm just estimating. And so I will do that later today. I will make some more counters, and then I will be able to play this game. That is, only if my cat is sleeping, because I got home, and my cat was here waiting for me, going, meow, meow, where have you been? And I said, I told you I'd be back in 10 minutes, blah, blah, blah, because cats. And so I put the laminated piece of paper down on the floor, and I left the room to take off my coat and change back into my indoor clothes and take off my socks and blah, blah, blah. Next thing I know, I come back down and where's the cat? That's right, sitting on my brand new laminated piece of paper. I'm trying to tell her, this is not for you. But it's plastic, she says, and she's trying to chew the edges, which is fine with me because it hasn't been trimmed out, so there's all these really wide areas of just lamination. And so she was a huge pain in the ass while I was trying to trim this piece of paper. Because she kept attacking the plastic bits. No, it was so fun. And so then to distract her, I took one of the strips that I had cut off, and I went into the other room and I taped it onto the banister of the stairs so it would stick down. And she went running up the stairs and she got next to it. She's like, bat, bat, bat, bat, bat, bat. Oh, it's the funnest kitty toy ever. And then she started chewing on it. Oh, this is fun to chew on if you're a cat. That might have been a bad idea because I think I might have just trained her that you can chew on this lamination. But yeah, so now I don't want her to chew on this, you know, game board that I just made and spent, you know, $1.50 on or whatever. So while she was distracted, I then taped it to a piece of masonite that I use as, you know, when I'm playing games, you know, I sit on the floor and anything that's not solid enough, I just tape it to this 2 foot by 2 foot or 60 centimeter by 60 centimeter piece of masonite, quarter inch masonite, the stuff that you do make board games out of if you're a board game manufacturer. So I've got it all taped up. Hopefully she won't notice because otherwise who knows what'll happen. Now she can sit on it and I don't mind. It won't wrinkle. It won't do anything damage. But if she tries to pull it up off the board and chew on it, then I'll just be mad at myself for being stupid. So anyway, that's all set up and ready to go. And I guess we'll have more reports about instant spandows later. It also occurs to me, a little bit after the fact, that if you are interested in instant spandows, I can just send you the rules. They are free for distribution, as long as you don't try to sell them and blah, blah, blah. You know how it goes. So if you're interested, email me. You know where I'm at. Oh my God, did I just say you know where I'm at? I'm not a rapper. What I meant to say is, you know where I am. So, there you have it. Okay. What that sound means is that I just went upstairs to heat up my tea in the microwave, and I noticed my cat is sleeping. Back to sleep in her blue kitty bed. And that means I should probably get to work on some of this game stuff. Yeah, it stopped snowing. It snowed yesterday and it was snowing last night. And that was really fun for my cat. Oh, we can watch snowflakes and be crazy and look out the windows and everything's nuts. Yoo-hoo! You know, because cats. But today, yeah, no snow. That's why she's running around bugging me and being crazy and preventing me from getting anything done. Cause gotta do so much kitty stuff. Alright, what else was I gonna tell you? Oh yeah. As you'll remember, last night was the Lunar New Year. The start of the new year. And I was outside, of course, you know, lighting off rockets and various other fireworks to celebrate and chase away all the bad spirits and stuff. And so today, you know, and that was last night in the dark, right? So today when I went out to go, you know, get this thing laminated, when I was backing out of my garage and then sort of driving past my neighbor's house, I could see sticks from my rockets, you know, the little red sticks from little bottle rockets sticking up out of the snow in my neighbor's yard. And that made me laugh, because I was like, ooh, special winter flowers, little red sticks growing up out of the white snow, and they're very visible. Oh my God, my neighbors must hate me. The big question now is, am I hungry? Am I getting hungry? Seems like I got up late today. No, I got up shortly before noon, local time, after staying up really late. But, oh yeah, I was going to say, I ate breakfast at noon. I win. So yeah, I'm probably starting to get hungry. I need to make some food. The meal that I call lunch, that I tend to eat between 3 and 4 p.m. local time. This is good tea, though. Oh, so yummy. Oh, it's delicious. And I can tell you right now, I am going to win lunch today. I know I probably mentioned it. I got a new bag of rice when I was at the Japanese grocery store. And I got the good, good rice. Not the super, super great rice. The super, super great rice is very expensive. But I bought the goodest rice for the dollar. And I got a big 10-pound bag and I got to open it yesterday. I used up all my mediocre rice. So today I'm having the best rice with the best Maradaizu shoyu. And I got some fresh vegetables. I got bell peppers of three different colors, plus I got two different kinds of onions, white onions and red onions. Oh, I'm so excited. And it's all sliced up and ready to be thrown into the frying pan with a beef puck. And I will chop it all up and I'll throw in some garlic and some ginger and some black pepper and some red pepper and some mirin. Of course, in this town, it's pretty hard to get honed mirin, so I've been using aji mirin, and it's pretty yummy. So I get to do that here as soon as this show is over. We got about 12 minutes to go here. And after telling you my exciting story of getting a piece of paper laminated, I don't know if I've got anything else to talk about. Oh me, oh my. Yeah, it's not all that snowy, because it kind of got a little bit warm and the streets are clear, so driving around was no problem, but still I'm pretty much housebound today, so I'm looking forward to doing things like cooking, and making games, because that's what I do. I love to make games. I love to think about games. But anyway, yeah, I'm so excited about Instant Spandaus that I've actually gone so far as to, you know, build a set. I got my blue magic marker out, one of my good blue magic markers, because, you know, I've got to make these cloud counters. And I was just checking my Sharpies, and my sky blue Sharpie is pretty much dry, and I don't feel like fixing it. You know, you can sort of bring these back to life with the addition of some alcohol. But since I didn't feel like doing that, I got out one of my expensive, super expensive art markers, my Copic Sketch marker, number B05. I'm just going to use this as sky blue. What do they call it? They call it process blue. And these markers are the best markers ever. Yeah, they're expensive. They're $7 a piece. You know, not like a Sharpie where you spend $7 for 8 markers. These are $7 a piece. They're made in Japan. And these are the markers that manga artists like to use. And I like to use them too. So if you're an artist or any type of creative type person and you sometimes need good magic markers, oh boy, I highly recommend these. But do not let your kids get their hands on them, or your cats, because you don't want to lose a $7 magic marker. So I'm going to put that right there next to a little piece of cards, white cardstock, and I will make my cloud counters soon. What else am I doing? Oh, I got an email from my brother letting me know that two of my favorite movies are going to be on soon. First of all, The Battle of Algiers. Battle of Algiers is a very, very cool movie that can be confused as a documentary. But that's on shortly after midnight on February 3rd. And when I say midnight, I mean Eastern Time. And then on February 4th, it's at like 3 a.m. Eastern Time, or 3:30, Blow Up is going to be on again. Yeah, and if you've never seen Blow Up, oh, it's one of my favorite movies of all time. Soundtrack by Herbie Hancock and the Yardbirds, and Verushka is in it. And I do love Verushka. If you don't know who Verushka is, she was a model back in like the late 60s. She was essentially the first supermodel, and she was huge. And she's actually royalty of some kind. I'd have to look this up, but is she a countess or a marquise or something? I can't remember. But she's still alive. She's a lady of a certain age now, but yeah, I fell in love with Verushka back in the 80s. Back in the early 80s, I was very into photography with real cameras, and I subscribed to a lot of photography magazines, and back in the 80s, she made a comeback, a modeling comeback, and she was over 40 years old. But she was still smoking hot, and I was like, who is this chick? And I started looking her up and seeing what she was all about, and yeah, back in the day, she was monster huge. I mean, you think of all of, like, the Victoria's Secret angels now, she was the original that. She was the first supermodel. She was killer. And anyway, she's in this movie, The Blow Up. because, well, as you can probably infer from the title, it does have something to do with photography, and the main character is a photographer. And there's a few scenes in the movie where he's, you know, shooting models. And in a couple of those scenes, it's the model he's photographing is Verushka. And these are just some of the best scenes you will ever see on film. And if you've ever wondered where Mike Myers got the idea for Austin Powers being a swinging London fashion photographer, this is where he got the idea. So all that, you know, Mike Myers shtick when he's being, you know, Austin Powers the photographer, that all comes from this film. And it's not done, you know, cheesy or satirically in this movie. You're sort of seeing the real deal. And it's great. And Verushka's in it. And oh, she's just great. And if you've ever wondered where all those old, like, 60s models poses came from, yeah, mostly her. And other stuff. Oh, it's great. I highly recommend watching Blow Up. And if you can't stay up until 3 a.m. or whatever to watch TCM the way I do, you can probably stream Blow Up either from TCM. If you go to TCM.com, you can figure out how to stream stuff from them, and it might be available in other places. Either way, it's pretty much a classic underground film. It's very good. And one of the Redgrave sisters in it is in it too. Is it Vanessa Redgrave? Yeah, and there's a couple of other 60s hotties in it, so you might want to check this out. Highly recommended. And that's been the Entertainment Report for today. One thing I'm worried about today is the trash pickup. Because it snowed yesterday, and because the snowplows then came and plowed the streets, there's little piles of snow near the sidewalks, right? You probably have this where you live. However, the problem becomes on trash day. Because I use white trash bags and put the trash out there, I don't think these guys can see that there's trash sitting out in front of my house and that they need to pick it up. And I just realized that, you know, it's what, 3:30 p.m. here, local time right now? And my trash hasn't been picked up. I haven't heard the trash trucks go by. And so I'm getting worried. Did they forget to do my street, as they sometimes do? Or did they go by and not see my trash? And so, yeah, my trash, I got smart though. I actually put my trash bag in the middle of my driveway, hopefully to improve its visibility. Otherwise, I'm going to have to make a sign. I'm going to have to get a dowel or a pole or something and make a sign with a big red arrow that says trash and point it right at the trash bag. But I'm looking out the window right now, and I've noticed that no, even though it's late, nobody's trash on my street has been picked up. So that's both good news and bad news. The good news is they did not miss my trash. The bad news is maybe they forgot to do the whole neighborhood again like they did 3 weeks ago. I swear to God, it happens once a month. I don't know what's so difficult about the garbage route in my neighborhood, but yeah. I get skipped a lot. I don't know, because there's a weird corner and the people next to me put their trash on the other. It doesn't make any damn sense. I don't understand anything. Does the city need to hire me to be their garbage route logistics coordinator? Yeah, they probably do. But it's going to cost them a lot. I won't do it for less than, oh, let's say $36,000 a year. And that's under the presumption that I'm only working 3 days a week. Oh, I'm a cruel and unusual punisher. Anyway, it's been, how long have I been indoors now? I've been back inside for at least 2.5 hours. And my feet, the tops of my feet, are still covered with very, very itchy cholinergic urticaria. And this was caused by me, you know, driving to this place, you know, that's a mile away. Put on my socks, put on my shoes, and that makes my feet too hot. And then I go outside. I drove to a place a mile away, and then I have to stand around for 15 minutes, then I drove back. Yeah, so I had shoes and socks on for all of about 15 minutes, and that was enough to make me, you know, have an allergic reaction. How stupid is that? Now you understand why the quality of my life is so stupid. Yeah, I'm just, my feet are just, oh, it itches like hell. Ah! No amount of antihistamines does anything. And it's not like you can rub itch cream. You know, you can go to a drugstore and buy basically cortisone creams. And that has no effect because, you know, this isn't a surface thing. This is an internal, too many mast cells going nuts type of deal. Yes, I am the person with the excess of mast cells. Who am I, you might ask? Well, my name's Tobe, and I am the chairman of the Dubious Allergy Committee, a show that airs every single day at 19:30 UTC. So be sure to tune in tomorrow for more game updates, entertainment news, and random but ubiquitous tea drinking like this. It's so good. Oh, I love tea. It's so delicious. All right, I gotta go start my rice and get ready to eat lunch, so bye-bye.
1: 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The end of the line.

0: 8:44 p.m. That is, of course, local time, because if you check your clock, you'll notice that it is, in fact, 19:30 UTC, which means it's time for another exciting episode of Budget Nature Expeditions. My name is Tobe. I'm the leader of this expedition, and what are we expediting today? Well, it's warm. It's about 60 degrees outside, and the wind isn't as horrible as it was yesterday, so I think we're going to have to go out and do some motting. We're going to have to go out and spot some mots. We got to find us some motties, or at least some other kind of dudes. So, without any further ado, let us find some dudes. And you have probably figured out by now that we are somewhere. I'm in my car. I don't know where you are, but now I'm getting out. Ugh. Oh yeah, what a lovely day. It is very, very sunny, not a cloud. Oh my God, I got him! I got him! He's in the butterfly garden! There he is! Mati, mati, mati, mati, mati! Mati, mat! I see the first mat of the year! Yes! Oh my God, where did he go? There's a mot somewhere in the... I'm obviously at Herrenhaven. And I pulled up, and I pulled my car up in my favorite parking spot, which borders, you know, the butterfly garden. There he went. He's in the... Was that him? Which borders the butterfly garden. And as I was getting out... There he goes! There he goes! I see you, you fat butt, Motty! How's he gonna get out? He can't get out because of the fence. Oh, noes. I think my Mati buddy is trapped. Yes, he is. Okay. Does this mean we're going into the butterfly garden? I'm walking up the little road that borders the butterfly garden and leads into the Mulhall's property. And where did he go? Yeah, I think he's still in there. Oh no. My Mati buddy doesn't know how to get out. He's trying to go under the gate. But, oh no, he's digging. He's trying to dig under the gate. I can see his butt. I'm gonna move up real close. Oh wait, the camera is on macro. I don't want macro. Oh, don't panic, my buddy. Oh, he's managing, yeah, good. He managed to squeeze under the gate before I could get a picture. Oh, yes, yes, we spotted the Mati. Oh, I'm so happy. I feel a little bit bad that he was sort of panicking and couldn't get out of the butterfly garden. Butterfly garden is full of yummy, yummy plants. And since they're so yummy, some big fences have had to be put up. There's these 8-foot bamboo poles with big netting that goes all the way around. And then actually stapled to the fence is a lot of 1/2-inch hardware cloth, which is, you know, screen. So rabbits can't get in. But, as you may remember, the front gate, there's two gates to the little butterfly garden. The front gate is broken, and so it's open. So it's really easy to get into, but you might have some difficulty getting out, like my Mati friend did. Okay, so, I've walked all the way around the butterfly garden, and now I'm at the picnic table area, and that Mati, he ran over here, which makes me wonder which den he's been using. Okay, I can see him. Oh my goodness, I think we know where, but didn't we know this already? Yeah, outside of the butterfly garden, there's this little path that goes around in a loop. And on the path is a small footbridge, because when it rains, there's a little teeny tiny stream that feeds the dragonfly pond. And yeah, oh my God, there he is. And so I'm standing on this little loop path, and I'm looking across over at the little footbridge
1: that leads to the back gate of the butterfly garden. And there's Monty. He's just sitting there. He's just sitting there looking at me. It's Monty time. It's Monty time. It's Monty time. We found a Monty. Monty, Monty. And he's just standing there. He's looking at me. And he's about 15 meters away. And what I was going to say is, didn't we discover that there was a hole under there? Yeah, he keeps running into a hole. Oh, and I can see bugs. Let's go over there. He just ducked back down into the hole. And he's kind of smallish. Oh, yeah. That's right. There's a funny little earthenware drain pipe right here. And I've always thought, you know, that would be a good place for a Monty to hide. And look, we found a Monty hiding in it. Okay, I'm on the footbridge. I'm on the footbridge, but he's now hiding in that little pipe business. Okay, so over the footbridge we go. Yeah, look at the Monty trails over here. They're all so worn and used. Oh, wow. Boy, this is just great. We have spotted the first Mott of the season. Finally, right here on Budget Nature Expeditions, which is sometimes Dubious Goals Committee. I don't think I'm going to be able to get a photo of this Mott because there's no light under the little footbridge. He's hiding. He's probably listening to me, saying, what that guy is talking to? Yes, we have the Mutties. You know, I didn't think this was going to be a Monty day. As I was driving over here, I was thinking, oh, what are we going to find? Well, maybe we can make a show out of finding some turtles. Because being so sunny as it is, this would be a pretty good turtle day. And I think we will find some turtles today. But who cares? We found a Monty. We spotted a Mott, and it was like 1 minute into the show. Yes, it's Monty Day. Oh, Monty, Monty days. Now, what is making the water in the dragonfly pond so wavy? Is there some kind of... Okay, let's leave that Monty alone. Maybe he'll come out again. Let's get the camera ready. Because there might be something in the water right here. We're going to sneak up in here kind of quietly. Yeah, I heard something go splash. What was the splashiness? Okay. Sneaking up on the water. Oh. I don't know what the hell's going on here. Now, there's a lot of bubbles bubbling up. There's a lot of bubbles doing the bubble bubbly bubbleness. I don't know what's happening in the dragonfly pond. All the bubbles stopped. What the heck was that? Something was making waves and something was doing some actions. And so, I got a smell and maybe it's a muskrat. The lots and lots of bubbles have stopped. There's more people here. There's people walking all around. Actually, we've got one lady coming in. We got one lady going out. What was going on in this pond? I'm about 3 meters away from where all these weird bubbles were coming up. And this was, of course, after we saw all of the funky waves. And now there's a slight stinky smell. And it's not like a fox smell. It is more like muskrats or donk or something gunky and gonky like that. What is going on in the pond here? Nothing anymore. What was that? And when I say I saw bubbles bubbling up from the pond, I don't mean like, you know, one or two bubbles. I mean like somebody is pumping air. I mean, just lots of type of bubbles, not just bloop, bloop, bloop. Lots of bubbles. Okay. Well, Whatever's going on here in the dragonfly pond remains a mystery for the next couple minutes as we turn around and take a peek. I can't quite see where that Mati went from here. We're going to have to get a little bit closer. Get a little bit closer. Oh, yes, there he is. He's under the footbridge. Oh, and he's like, oh, what's this? What are you doing? Oh, now he's showing me his butt. I see your fuzzy butt, Mati. I wonder if I can take a picture of him from here. Oh, wait. He's moving. Where is he going? Where is he going to go? He's not going back down into his little hidey pipe. He's now under the corner of the footbridge. I'm sort of silently while talking. Oh, he's not coming out that end. What's a Mati doing under there? What is our Mati doing? Yeah, there's no way I'm going to get a photo at this angle. I'm facing into the sun. It's bright on top of the bridge, not bright underneath the bridge. And Mr. Mati, now where did he go? He's being tricky. He doesn't know that I'm his friend. He doesn't have to be running away and being hidey scaredy mutt. He can come out and say hi because I am the friend of marmots. All marmots should know that. They should use their internets or whatever to tell each other that, oh no, this guy is cool. They should all get in there on their telegraphs and Morse code. Where did this Mati go? I can't see him. Is he hiding under the bridge still? And I just can't see him because he's so Mati-rific. What? Where did he go? Where did he get to? Ooh, this is a tricky Mati. He's very clever. And I can't find him now. So I'm going to back off again. I'm going to try to loop around. Looping around on the other side. I have to get a picture of the first Mati of the season. It's been such a big deal. Because we haven't found any Mats. Until today. The most important day. The Mat finding day. Oh, we'd love our Matis. Yes, yes, we do. You know, the more I smell that stink, the more I think, is there a muskrat in the dragonfly pond? Okay, so I'm still walking around the other direction now. Gonna come back. Oh, there he is. There he is. Now he's thinking about going back into his pipe. I'm gonna try to take a picture. Focus the camera. Okay, he might be visible in that picture. I don't know. If you see a link come up, you can play my favorite game, which is spot the Mat in the photograph, because they're so tricky. I'm going to try to take another one here. Come on, give me a Mati. I hope the Mati shows up in the pictures. He's not a ghost and he's not a vampire. He just likes to hide in the shadows. He's Mati, the Mati, the Mati under the bridge. Mati under the bridge. Oh, I see his butt moving. Yeah, oh, he's so nice. Oh, he's thinking about going back into his little pipe. Trying to take another picture. Oh, looks at this Mati. Oh, and now the wind is coming up. Should we keep following this Mati around? Yeah, he's not going anywhere, but if we hang out with him, maybe he'll eventually walk out into the sun so we can get a good picture. Oh, no, there he goes back into his little hidey hole, hiding in the earthenware pipe. Should we walk right up there and take a picture of the pipe? Maybe we could be real quiet and stand there and wait for him to stick his head out. Oh my god, this is hilarious. The little pipe he's hiding in is just, it's small. And it's small enough that when he goes in, he can't turn around inside the pipe. And so he has to back out. So, I'm just sitting here staring at him, or staring at the pipe, and I heard this leaf rustling, and then I see him come out. He backs out butt first, his tail came out. Oh my God, did I just get some pictures there? Oh, holy crap, first marmot of the season, and he had to back out of the pipe. And so he couldn't. I'm standing on the bridge now. I'm standing on the bridge and I heard the leaves start to rustle and he's backing out. He can't see me until he's all the way out and he turns to look and then he freezes. And I got a great picture. Oh, yes. I hope I got a great picture anyway. I should have gotten a good picture. You'll probably look at it right now. Oh my God. Yes, it's Mati Day. It's the Matiest day of the year. It's so Mati. First Mat. The first Mat of the season. And we got him. I think we got him on camera. Oh, so glad I came out today. And I see more funky ripples in the dragonfly pond. Let's walk down here and see what we can find. Maybe it's just the wind. Maybe it's just the wind causing these ripples. What's causing the bubbles? And I heard a splash when I was approaching the dragonfly pond before. Was it just a frog getting spooked? I don't see any bubbles now. I don't know who's swimming around in here. But I want to see it if it's a scratty. Oh, yes, and you thought, oh, this is going to be another crappy show, Tobe. You always have the crappy shows at the beginning of the year because there's no dudes. But now, we're finding dudes on Dubious Dudes Committee. Okay, that Mati looks like he's going to be in his little hidey hole for a while, so... Let's go see what else we can find in the way of dudes. Alright, so I'm walking around the little path here. Now I'm gonna walk by the kiosk and the shed. Yeah, now we know whose footprints we've been finding. You know, for the last few times we've been out here, we keep finding Mati prints in stuff like mud and snow. And I kept saying, where this Mati is? Why can't we find this Mati? But today we've been successful. We're having a good time outside. It's 63 degrees and a little bit breezy. And I'm having fun finding Mats and other dudes. Hoot, hoot. Maybe we'll find some owls. Oh, yeah. I'm on fire today. Mati Day. This is so great because yesterday I was having a crappy day. I had to do a bunch of dumb stuff and everybody else was failing. I was holding up my end of all the bargains. Everybody else failed. And so then the good part happened. And the good part was that the emeritus emailed me and said, hey, let's go get some tacos. Hi, there's another birder here. And so, me and the emeritus, we went out to Abelardo's, my favorite taco place, but we didn't go to the one that I usually go to. We went out to the one that's out by the Secret Mushroom Gardens, out by, you know, like 120th and Fort. And we ate tacos. Actually, I ate tacos and the emeritus ate a burrito. And it was yummy. And when we went there, it was almost 80 degrees. It was 80 degrees and it was a little bit windy. And while we were there eating tacos, it got a little bit overcast. We walked out of the place and it was just starting to rain a little bit. And as I looked out to the west, oh boy, there was a big thunderstorm a-coming. So we got in the car and it starts to rain and it starts to hail and we started driving east because I wanted to go to the grocery store. And we managed to outrun it. We outran the little squall until we were in the store and we were coming out of the store 5 minutes later. Boom, and it's just a torrential downpour. It's like a freaking typhoon. Just, blah. It was crazy. It was crazy. And then it was over in about 10 minutes. And it was nice and sunny. And everything was great. So that's why it's a little damp around here. Okay, so now I'm on the path that approaches the sub pond, and there's two geese sitting right here. Hi, you guys. Do I know these two geese? No, they don't look familiar. You know, just some of the guys that like to hang out. And what's under the trees? You know, there's some bushes and stuff that bend over and dip into the water. Yeah, and there's a pair of mallards in there. A male and a female. Who else do we got hanging out over here? Oh, what a great day. Oh, and there's another goozer hiding back here, kind of in the brush. So we got mallards and Canada goozers. All the way from Canada. My favorite country with the beaver on its nickel. I like nickels. Nickels are my favorite money. My favorite American money and my favorite Canadian money because of beavers. Walking out onto the boardwalk, and there's nothing going on out here. I can only see two geese, and they're sitting on a log over there. There's nothing else going on except some wind. So I'm going to turn right back around, and we're just going to head deeper into the forest. I thought I heard a sound of something trying to scurry, but no, it's just the wind blowing the grasses and the reeds around. Wind, wind, wind. Okay, so crossing over the land bridge, the two geese in the sub pond started honking, which set off two geese down here in the billabong. They're just honking their heads off now for no reason. Honka, honka, honka, honka. Alright, so we've seen three different kinds of dudes today, if you include the birds, meaning waterfowl, goose, and ducks. We've seen geese, we've seen ducks, and of course, we saw the mati. Oh, yes! We spotted the mati live on the radio, the first one of the year / season. Isn't life grand? Yes, yes it is. If this is your first time listening to the Dubious Goals Committee / Budget Nature Expeditions, you might be thinking, why is this guy freaking out? Well, you don't understand. This is what we do. This is what this show is all about. If you continue to listen to this show throughout the year, throughout the warm months, you will hear a lot of shows where we're running around somewhere in a forest or a moderately forested area looking for marmots. That's what I do. My name's Tobe. I'm the Mott Spotter. Well, Tobe, don't you have a job or something? Don't you have any kind of... No! Good Lord, no! My mission in life is to find marmots. And now I know what you're thinking. You're thinking, yeah, what do you do when you find them? Then I look at them. I look at them and I say, hey, look, there's a marmot. And I take pictures sometimes. And then I tell people, hey, I know where the marmots are. They're in the holds. I'm delirious. I'm delirious now. On the adrenaline pump of, you know, finding Mottis. Okay, I'm walking over the footbridge that overlooks the turtle reproduction pond. There's nothing going on. There's no animals. There's no waterfowl. But I'm seeing some suspicious ripples. I'm wondering if that was a turtle. Because it was right by a log. And sometimes, you know, turtles are sitting on logs, sunning themselves. They get spooked when you walk by and they jump off. You don't see them, but you can hear the splash and see the ripples. Yeah, what the hell is rippling? We gotta get our butts over to the big blind. We don't have time to figure out what those ripples are. So, we're walking over to the big blind here. And I can see, oh, half a dozen geese out on Goose Island, couple geese swimming around. Not the hundreds and hundreds of geese that we had, you know, 2 weeks ago. But still, you know, we got the occasional goose. Hey, that tree finally fell. Cool. Okay, so into the big blind we go. See if we can see any turtles on this tree. All right, let's see. There's nothing going on in the delta. Oh, yes. We've got a couple. Oh, my God. There's a turtle right here. Hi, buddy. There's a slug floating right in front of the blind. And there's a turtle on it. I'll take a picture of him. Click. Take another picture just in case. Okay, like I said, yesterday it was very windy. And there's this old tree that has been gradually falling over for a while here on the edge of the main pond. It has now fallen. The wind blew it down. Jeez, it's almost 100 feet long in the water. Awesome. There's other logs in the water that have been blown around. And we've got this broken piece of log right here, right in front of me. How close is this guy? He's 3 meters away. Oh, there's a goose right here, too. Oh, there's two geese right here. Two gooseies right here in front of the blind. Oh, hi, buddies. And they're hanging out with our turtle friend a little bit. This is crazy. Why won't my camera focus on the turtle? It wants to focus on the stick instead. I'm trying to take a picture of a turtle and it's not coming out. And then on the other log, there's like three turtles. I can't get a decent picture of this turtle on the log right in front of me. And I wants to take his picture because he's so nice. Oh, and this goose is sitting right here. We can get the goose and the turtle in the photo and we'd be winning. How about this picture? I can't get it. Where is that dude's at? That's so nice of them to be sitting right here, right next to each other. I'd get a picture of a goose head and a turtle if the camera would just focus on the right thing. It wants to focus on a stick. Because there's little bits of stick. And, so dumb. This would be a great picture if I could get it. I'm still trying. I think my camera is focusing on these stupid sticks instead of on the dudes. Okay, now I'm getting pissed off. Well, I just don't know if I got the shot or not. I tried a couple different tricks and we'll find out. If you're currently seeing a link to something that I just dumped into the non-radio room of Calm, then you'll know that the picture of the goose and the turtle turned out. I don't think I got one, but, you know, we'll find out. Okay, so should I take the loop path? I have exited the big blind and I'm now walking up the loop. But, oh, something went rattly. The weirdest part is I'm running out of time. Yeah, we might be onto some more dudes, but I gotta say something like you've been listening to the Dubious Goals Committee, a show that airs every single day right here on Anon Radio. So tune in tomorrow to find out if we find any more dudes, because it's been a wonderful day for dudes. I'm gonna keep on stalking around. And if I find any more dudes, you won't know until tomorrow. So tune in tomorrow and bye-bye.
2: This is the end of the line for me. The end of the line, yes.

0: 非常感谢各位能够聆听我的节目，期待明天同一时间再见。非常感谢各位能够聆听我的节目，期待明天同一时间再见。
1: 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Thanks a lot for listening to my show. 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
4: 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Usually, I just monologue and play music. Very occasionally, I'll do conversations/interviews. 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
1: 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On a Saturday, we will be talking to people on the airwaves, just like in the old days on the Robert Island. 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
1: 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I do a show here on Anom Radio called Objects and Mirrors every Tuesday at 0100 hours UTC, very much in the style of what I used to do as a college radio DJ. A lot of rock, some jazz, some soul, some classic alternative, whatever I feel like. 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
3: This is Science Report. Today, vibroacoustics. Vibration. It can annoy or calm. Sound. It can foster serenity or destroy concentration. Put them together and you get the science of vibroacoustics. Just how the mixture of sound and vibration affects human beings is of critical importance, among other things, to our space program. Generally speaking, lower frequencies produce vibration, which is felt. Higher frequencies are more often transmitted as sound, which is heard. The combined effects of vibration and sound aren't simply added together. Often the two interact, producing an enhanced effect. Just how this enhanced effect influences human beings is the study of vibroacoustics. Dr. Kelly Wilshire, who works at NASA's Langley Research Center, elaborates.
4: Each particular person has their own limits or tolerance to noise and sound. Some people are very much annoyed or bothered by particular types of sounds, characteristics of sounds that wouldn't bother other people. So it's a very individualistic phenomenon.
3: Uncovering what parameters govern human response to a given condition of noise and vibration is the goal of vibroacousticians. Human psychology is a critical aspect of vibroacoustic research. It's also highly variable. Unbearable noise to an adult might be soothing music to a teenager. The immediate goal of this science is improved performance of astronauts. According to Dr. Wilshire, the focus of current work is to establish acceptable levels of noise and vibration for humans in outer space. But, she says, spin-offs from this space-oriented research will benefit us all. Science Report, a feature of the American Institute of Physics.
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0: Haha, gotcha. It's not 1900 UTC, at least not yet. 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

Hello, this is Tobe coming to you live from a location approximately 1 kilometer to the south of the most heavy fighting in this conflict to date. 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
1: Hello, this is the Gordon Modrog. From the S to the D to the F, I am the original SDF gangster. I'm a demigod cyber cheddar. And I like to go online. I'm a demigod cyber cheddar. I'm online all the time. When I go into the room, everybody lives. Cause I'm a demigod cyber cheddar. And I never aim to please. When I ask you for your wares, I say it like wares. Cause I'm a demigod cyber cheddar. And I keeps asking for the wares. When I post on your news group, I end in the flames. Cause I'm a demigod cyber cheddar. And claim a claim to the flames. I'm a demigod cyber cheddar. And I like to go online. I'm a demigod cyber cheddar. I'm online all the time. I'm a demigod. I'm a demigod. I'm a demigod. I'm a demigod. I'm a dem. I'm a dem. I'm a demigod cyber cheddar. And I hope you like my

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1: You guys hear me? This is the Banana Republic. We's gonna be talking to yous at 2300 hours on Saturdays. And just remember, rules is rules. If you're not listening, I'm going to be taking you to the Robben Island, and yous also gonna have to be breaking the rocks up on the beach. Yummy! Yeah,

0: Sports, Life's Beverage. Tune in at 00 hours UTC on a Tuesday. It's where you'll find it. It's where the secret recipe lies. You will find what I like to call jangle pop or space junk. 00 hours UTC on a Tuesday. See you there. Bye-bye.
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0: Hi, my name's Tobe, and I can incite a riot almost anywhere I go. If you'd like to learn my techniques, tune into the Dubious Goals Committee show every day at 1930 UTC, right here on Anon Radio.
1: Science Report presents Piano Tuning and Micro Worlds. Sound as though that piano is in tune? Well, it probably is, according to 20th century standards. The tuning of each key is equidistant in terms of tone from the key before and after. But during the 18th century, pianos were tuned differently. Dr. Owen Jorgensen of Michigan State University's School of Music tells how past pianists would feel about today's tuning methods.
2: It's very possible that the musicians would have considered a piano to be out of tune, or at least crudely tuned. Maybe not totally or tolerably out of tune or anything to that extent, but certainly not refined to the degree that they were used to.
1: Today's tuning is called equal temperament. 2 centuries ago, not all keys on a piano were the

0: same tone from octave to octave. This gave chords from harpsichords and pianos a different tone. Some of the world's great composers, in fact, wrote with that kind of tone in view. Today, most musicians hardly realize that these instruments can have a different form of tuning.
1: In today's music world, there are very few musicians who are aware that the tuning of the 18th century was different. And mostly the people that are beginning to become aware of this are harpsichordists and some early 40 pianists.
0: Old world tuning is termed well-tempered. Today's tuning style, called equal temperament, evolved to fit the tone and color of more modern 19th and 20th century music. But if more contemporary music sounds harsh in old-style tuning, how does early music sound on today's pianos? Answers Dr. Jorgensen.
1: Music that was written for the old tuning and played in the modern temperament called equal temperament just simply lacks color. And the reason is that all of the tones are spaced exactly equally apart from each other. That would be very similar to looking at a painting reproduced in black and white.
0: Peering into minuscule worlds has always been an ambition of scientists. The first optical microscopes enabled researchers to see microorganisms. Today, technology has developed so that we are able to get a glimpse of molecules, and possibly in time to come, the very atoms of which molecules are made. The instrument that accomplishes this feat is called the transmission electron microscope, and physicist Murray Gibson of AT&T Bell Labs explains the basis for its capabilities.
2: A transmission electron microscope relies on very high energy electrons, which have sufficient energy to penetrate through a very thin sample of material and form an image which is very much like the image formed by an ordinary optical microscope.
0: Resolution is the key factor in viewing smaller worlds. Basically, no energy can delineate something smaller than its own wavelength. The smaller the wavelength, the higher the ability to distinguish smaller features. The illumination behind the transmission electron microscope comes from electrons. Dr. Gibson sums up the relation of resolution and wavelength.
2: Well, the advantage to electron microscopes as far as resolution is concerned is the wavelength. The ultimate resolution of any optical instrument, be it electron optics or X-rays or light, a familiar light microscope, is given by the wavelength of the radiation that is used to form the image.
0: A transmission electron microscope is able to magnify objects millions of times. On this scale, a baseball would appear as large as the Earth. Yet improvements for this hardware, which can already see large molecules, are in the offing. Brighter electron sources will help. So will better optical systems that take over where the electron beam leaves off. Yet one more benefit will come from a vibration-free environment, explains Dr. Gibson.
2: When you take a picture of a material, if there's any vibration, that vibration will blur the image and make it useless. And at the moment, we're at the level that motions that correspond to speeds of only 1 foot per century are sufficient to blur the pictures that we're taking.
0: This has been Science Report, presented by the American Institute of Physics. Scientists exploring the universe we live in, researching today for the world of tomorrow.

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0: 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I'm Audie Cornish.
1: And I'm Melissa Block. Facebook and other social networks have transformed the way we interact online, but using computers to share information and meet friends predates the 21st century. 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
2: Before Facebook, before MySpace, even before Al Gore, there was an internet, the 1980s internet, when users still connected through phone lines and communicated through simple lines of text. It may sound outdated, but today, that version of the internet is still very much alive.
3: How do you pronounce your name?
4: I always type it, so there's never really any need to pronounce it, but I guess Bullywiff, that's how you might say it.
2: Bullywiff is this guy's handle, his screen name. Offline, he's Pat McNamee King, a 23-year-old college student in Concord, New Hampshire.
3: So we're near your parents' basement?
4: Yeah. I'm connected to the internet through an Ethernet cable I pulled down through the ceiling. There's a big piece of exposed communication stuff, bunch of telephone cable wires. It's dark in here. Just storage, bunch of stuff.
2: Perched over a small laptop, Pat/Bullywiff logs into an online community called SDF. It's sort of like Facebook, Gmail, and a gaming site all rolled into one. But there aren't videos or pictures or even ads on the screen.
4: This is a lot more elegant, I think. This is just text. There's no mouse. It's just all in a command line. Using a mouse and having windows and dragging stuff around it's distracting.
2: This is the internet for people that actually understand how the internet works. Instead of websites, users are accessing a shared operating system. They can chat, email, and post within the system, but only by typing in commands. SDF has been around since 1987 and currently has about 30,000 members. But at one time, this type of computing was the internet.
5: They were extremely

0: they would usually only communicate with other computers that had a local number. Nobody wanted to pay long-distance charges. And because other users were in your area code, it was common for them to get together in person. Online friends actually became real friends. Today, users from around the globe are on SDF, but they still do occasionally meet up in person.
1: I think that would be really cool. I haven't come across anyone in Concord, New Hampshire. If I did, I'd love to meet up with them.
0: For now, Pat McNamee King is satisfied just surfing around on SDF. Rob Fleischman told me that this type of computing will never totally fade away. There will always be users that are willing to trade the bells and whistles of a website for the hard elegance of code. But because SDF requires some serious computer know-how, it will likely stay limited to the internet's basement. For NPR News, I'm Todd Bookman in Concord, New Hampshire.
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0: Greetings, ladies and gentlemen. 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Enjoy. 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
1: 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Hold on. It's not Thursday. 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
4: 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Usually, I just monologue and play music. Very occasionally, I'll do conversations/interviews. 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
1: This is the Banana Republic at 2300 hours. On a Saturday, we will be talking to people on the airwaves, just like in the old days on the Robert Island. If you want to listen in, you'd better tune in on time. 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
2: This is my 大红袍. No. Okay, tomorrow, 大红袍. Today is white tea, okay?
3: Tune in every Thursday, Friday, and Saturday at 2000 hours, a.k.a. 8 p.m., Universal Time Coordinated, same thing as Greenwich Mean Time, for The Sound Show, where we do genre mix, discussion, interviews, and avant-garde guitar. Only a few more seconds. 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
4: This is Science Report. Today, vibroacoustics. Vibration. It can annoy or calm. Sound. It can foster serenity or destroy concentration. Put them together and you get the science of vibroacoustics. Just how the mixture of sound and vibration affects human beings is of critical importance, among other things, to our space program. Generally speaking, lower frequencies produce vibration, which is felt. Higher frequencies are more often transmitted as sound, which is heard. The combined effects of vibration and sound aren't simply added together. Often the two interact, producing an enhanced effect. Just how this enhanced effect influences human beings is the study of vibroacoustics. Dr. Kelly Wilshire, who works at NASA's Langley Research Center, elaborates.
5: Each particular person has their own limits or tolerance to noise and sound. Some people are very much annoyed or bothered by particular types of sounds, characteristics of sounds that wouldn't bother other people. So it's a very individualistic phenomenon.
4: Uncovering what parameters govern human response to a given condition of noise and vibration is the goal of vibroacousticians. Human psychology is a critical aspect of vibroacoustic research. It's also highly variable. Unbearable noise to an adult might be soothing music to a teenager. The immediate goal of this science is improved performance of astronauts. According to Dr. Wilshire, the focus of current work is to establish acceptable levels of noise and vibration for humans in outer space. But, she says, spin-offs from this space-oriented research will benefit us all. Science Report, a feature of the American Institute of Physics.
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4: 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You're gonna be tuning into this Banana Republic and all. They got some special vibes there, hanging out down by the Blue Lagoon and all, trying to catch a shed, trying to catch a cherry. One never knows what you're gonna get on a Saturday night. 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

0: Haha, gotcha. It's not 1900 UTC, at least not yet. 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

Hello, this is Tobe, coming to you live from a location approximately 1 kilometer to the south of the most heavy fighting in this conflict to date. You would know what this is all about if you would just tune into the Dubious Goals Committee every day at 1930 UTC. 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
1: Hello, this is the Gordon Bodrog. From the S to the D to the F, I am the original SDF gangster. I'm a demigod cyber cheddar. And I like to go online. I'm a demigod cyber cheddar. I'm online all the time. When I go into the room, everybody lives. Cause I'm a demigod cyber cheddar. And I never aim to please. When I ask you for your wares, I say it like wares. Cause I'm a demigod cyber cheddar. And I keeps asking for the wares. When I post on your news group, I end in the flames. Cause I'm a demigod cyber cheddar. And claim a claim to the flames. I'm a demigod cyber cheddar. And I like to go online. I'm a demigod cyber cheddar. I'm online all the time. I'm a demigod. I'm a demigod. I'm a demigod. I'm a demigod. I'm a dem. I'm a dem. I'm a demigod cyber cheddar. And I hope you like my

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1: You guys hear me? 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We's gonna be talking to yous at 2300 hours on Saturdays. And just remember, rules is rules. If you're not listening, I'm going to be taking you to the Robben Island, and yous also gonna have to be breaking the rocks up on the beach. Yummy! Yeah,

0: そろそろこの番組は。あ、違います。This is Publius inviting you to try something new. 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
2: 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It's where you'll find it. 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Bye-bye.
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0: Hi, my name's Tobe, and I can incite a riot almost anywhere I go. 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
1: Science Report presents Piano Tuning and Micro Worlds. Sound as though that piano is in tune? Well, it probably is, according to 20th century standards. The tuning of each key is equidistant in terms of tone from the key before and after. But during the 18th century, pianos were tuned differently. Dr. Owen Jorgensen of Michigan State University's School of Music tells how past pianists would feel about today's tuning methods.
2: It's very possible that the musicians would have considered a piano to be out of tune, or at least crudely tuned. Maybe not totally or entirely tolerably out of tune or anything to that extent, but certainly not refined to the degree that they were used to.
1: Today's tuning is called equal temperament. 2 centuries ago, not all keys on a piano were the same tone from octave to octave. This gave chords from harpsichords and pianos a different tone. Some of the world's great composers, in fact, wrote with that kind of tone in view. Today, most musicians hardly realize that these instruments can have a different form of tuning.
2: In today's music world, there are very few musicians who are aware that the tuning of the 18th century was different. Mostly, the people that are beginning to become aware of this are harpsichordists and some early 40 pianists.
1: Old-world tuning is termed well-tempered. Today's tuning style, called equal temperament, evolved to fit the tone and color of more modern 19th and 20th century music. But if more contemporary music sounds harsh in old-style tuning, how does early music sound on today's pianos? Answers Dr. Jorgensen.
2: Music that was written for the old tuning and played in the modern temperament called equal temperament just simply lacks color. And the reason is that all of the tones are spaced exactly equally apart from each other. That would be very similar to looking at a painting reproduced in black and white.
1: Peering into minuscule worlds has always been an ambition of scientists. The first optical microscopes enabled researchers to see microorganisms. Today, technology has developed so that we are able to get a glimpse of molecules, and possibly in time to come, the very atoms of which molecules are made. The instrument that accomplishes this feat is called the transmission electron microscope, and physicist Murray Gibson of AT&T Bell Labs explains the basis for its capabilities.
3: A transmission electron microscope relies on very high energy electrons, which have sufficient energy to penetrate through a very thin sample of material and form an image which is very much like the image formed by an ordinary

0: light, a familiar light microscope, is given by the wavelength of the radiation that is used to form the image.
1: A transmission electron microscope is able to magnify objects millions of times. On this scale, a baseball would appear as large as the Earth. Yet improvements for this hardware, which can already see large molecules, are in the offing. Brighter electron sources will help. So will better optical systems that take over where the electron beam leaves off. Yet one more benefit will come from a vibration-free environment, explains Dr. Gibson.
0: When you take a picture of a material, if there's any vibration, that vibration will blur the image and make it useless. And at the moment, we're at the level that motions that correspond to speeds of only 1 foot per century are sufficient to blur the pictures that we're taking.
1: This has been Science Report, presented by the American Institute of Physics. Scientists exploring the universe we live in, researching today for the world of tomorrow.

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1: 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Bye-bye.

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0: From NPR News, this is All Things Considered. I'm Audie Cornish.
1: And I'm Melissa Block. Facebook and other social networks have transformed the way we interact online, but using computers to share information and meet friends predates the 21st century. From New Hampshire Public Radio, Todd Bookman reports on one of the first social networks, a network that people still use.
2: Before Facebook, before MySpace, even before Al Gore, there was an internet, the 1980s internet, when users still connected through phone lines and communicated through simple lines of text. It may sound outdated, but today, that version of the internet is still very much alive.
3: How do you pronounce your name?
4: I always type it, so there's never really any need to pronounce it, but I guess Bullywiff, that's how you might say it.
2: Bullywiff is this guy's handle, his screen name. Offline, he's Pat McNamee King, a 23-year-old college student in Concord, New Hampshire.
3: So we're near your parents' basement?
4: Yeah, I'm connected to the internet through an Ethernet cable I pulled down through the ceiling. There's a big piece of exposed communication stuff, bunch of telephone cable wires. It's dark in here. Just storage, bunch of stuff.
2: Perched over a small laptop, Pat/Bullywiff logs into an online community called SDF. It's sort of like Facebook, Gmail, and a gaming site all rolled into one. But there aren't videos or pictures or even ads on the screen.
4: This is a lot more elegant, I think. This is just text. There's no mouse. It's just all in a command line. Using a mouse and having windows and dragging stuff around it's distracting.
2: This is the internet for people that actually understand how the internet works. Instead of websites, users are accessing a shared operating system. They can chat, email, and post within the system, but only by typing in commands. SDF has been around since 1987 and currently has about 30,000 members. But at one time, this type of computing was the internet.
5: They were extremely popular. They were like the alternative to AOL and CompuServe back in the early days. But nowadays, they're, very, very obscure.
2: Rob Fleischman is a computer scientist and internet expert. He says that at one time, porn and pirated materials were commonly shared on these systems.
5: These little areas of the internet that are not particularly popular are great places for nefarious characters.
2: Most of that business has migrated onto the mainstream web, along with all the legal activities, too. SDF is now really just a hangout for computer hobbyists. Back in the 80s, when users still had to use landline telephones to connect, they would usually only communicate with other computers that had a local number. Nobody wanted to pay long-distance charges. And because other users were in your area code, it was common for them to get together in person. Online friends actually became real friends. Today, users from around the globe are on SDF, but they still do occasionally meet up in person.
4: I think that would be really cool. I haven't come across anyone in Concord, New Hampshire. If I did, I'd love to meet up with them.
2: For now, Pat McNamee King is satisfied just surfing around on SDF. Rob Fleischman told me that this type of computing will never totally fade away. There will always be users that are willing to trade the bells and whistles of a website for the hard elegance of code. But because SDF requires some serious computer know-how, it will likely stay limited to the internet's basement. For NPR News, I'm Todd Bookman in Concord, New Hampshire.
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0: Greetings, ladies and gentlemen. 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
4: 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Usually, I just monologue and play music. Very occasionally, I'll do conversations/interviews. 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
1: This is the Banana Republic at 2300 hours on a Saturday. We will be talking to people on the airwaves, just like in the old days on the Robben Island. If you want to listen in, you'd better tune in on time. Otherwise, I will be on the beach breaking rocks.

0: 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I do a show here on the non-radio called Objects and Mirrors every Tuesday at 0100 hours UTC, very much in the style of what I used to do as a college radio DJ. A lot of rock, some jazz, some soul, some classic alternative, whatever I feel like. 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
2: This is Science Report, today, Vibroacoustics. Vibration, it can annoy or calm. Sound, it can foster serenity or destroy concentration. Put them together and you get the science of vibroacoustics. Just how the mixture of sound and vibration affects human beings is of critical importance, among other things, to our space program. Generally speaking, lower frequencies produce vibration, which is felt. Higher frequencies are more often transmitted as sound, which is heard. The combined effects of vibration and sound aren't simply added together. Often the two interact, producing an enhanced effect. Just how this enhanced effect influences human beings is the study of vibroacoustics. Dr. Kelly Wilshire, who works at NASA's Langley Research Center, elaborates.
3: Each particular person has their own limits or tolerance to noise and sound. Some people are very much annoyed or bothered by particular types of sounds, characteristics of sounds that wouldn't bother other people. So it's a very individualistic phenomenon.
2: Uncovering what parameters govern human response to a given condition of noise and vibration is the goal of vibroacousticians. Human psychology is a critical aspect of vibroacoustic research. It's also highly variable. Unbearable noise to an adult might be soothing music to a teenager. The immediate goal of this science is improved performance of astronauts. According to Dr.

0: Wilshire, the focus of current work is to establish acceptable levels of noise and vibration for humans in outer space. But, she says, spin-offs from this space-oriented research will benefit us all. Science Report, a feature of the American Institute of Physics.
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4: Hey, my chatties and my uncles here. $2,300 on the set, demon. You're gonna be tuning into this Banana Republic and all. They got some special vibes there, hanging out down by the Blue Lagoon and all, trying to catch a shed, trying to catch a cherry. One never knows what you're gonna get on a Saturday night. 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

0: Haha, gotcha. It's not 1900 UTC, at least not yet. 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

0: From NPR News, this is All Things Considered. I'm Audie Cornish.
1: And I'm Melissa Block. Facebook and other social networks have transformed the way we interact online, but using computers to share information and meet friends predates the 21st century. From New Hampshire Public Radio, Todd Bookman reports on one of the first social networks, a network that people still use.
2: Before Facebook, before MySpace, even before Al Gore, there was an internet, the 1980s internet, when users still connected through phone lines and communicated through simple lines of text. It may sound outdated, but today, that version of the internet is still very much alive.
3: How do you pronounce your name?
4: I always type it, so there's never really any need to pronounce it, but I guess Bullywiff, that's how you might say it.
2: Bullywiff is this guy's handle, his screen name. Offline, he's Pat McNamee King, a 23-year-old college student in Concord, New Hampshire.
3: So we're near your parents' basement?
4: Yeah, I'm connected to the internet through an Ethernet cable I pulled down through the ceiling. There's a big piece of exposed communication stuff, bunch of telephone cable wires. It's dark in here. Just storage, bunch of stuff.
2: Perched over a small laptop, Pat/Bullywiff logs into an online community called SDF. It's sort of like Facebook, Gmail, and a gaming site all rolled into one. But there aren't videos or pictures or even ads on the screen.
4: This is a lot more elegant, I think. This is just text. There's no mouse. It's just all in a command line. Using a mouse and having windows and dragging stuff around it's distracting.
2: This is the internet for people that actually understand how the internet works. Instead of websites, users are accessing a shared operating system. They can chat, email, and post within the system, but only by typing in commands. SDF has been around since 1987 and currently has about 30,000 members. But at one time, this type of computing was the internet.
5: They were extremely popular. They were like the alternative to AOL and CompuServe back in the early days. But nowadays, they're, you know, very, very obscure.
2: Rob Fleischman is a computer scientist and internet expert. He says that at one time, porn and pirated materials were commonly shared on these systems.
5: These little areas of the internet that are not particularly popular are great places for nefarious characters.
2: Most of that business has migrated onto the mainstream web, along with all the legal activities, too. SDF is now really just a hangout for computer hobbyists. Back in the 80s, when users still had to use landline telephones to connect, they would usually only communicate with other computers that had a local number. Nobody wanted to pay long-distance charges. And because other users were in your area code, it was common for them to get together in person. Online friends actually became real friends. Today, users from around the globe are on SDF, but they still do occasionally meet up in person.
4: I think that would be really cool. I haven't come across anyone in Concord, New Hampshire. If I did, I'd love to meet up with them.
2: For now, Pat McNamee King is satisfied just surfing around on SDF. Rob Fleischman told me that this type of computing will never totally fade away. There will always be users that are willing to trade the bells and whistles of a website for the hard elegance of code. But because SDF requires some serious computer know-how, it will likely stay limited to the internet's basement. For NPR News, I'm Todd Bookman in Concord, New Hampshire.
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0: Greetings, ladies and gentlemen. 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
1: This is the Banana Republic at 2300 hours on a Saturday. We will be talking to people on the airwaves, just like in the old days on the Robert Island. If you want to listen in, you'd better tune in on time. Otherwise, I will be on the beach breaking rocks.

one of the fun things that happened this weekend was Congress has refused to officially kick the military off of Twitch. So what we've got here is AOC had an amendment to a bill saying that the military can't recruit using Twitch. And so Congress debated on Thursday whether to end the military's use of esports teams to recruit teenagers following a Nation report published 2 weeks ago about the practice. Shortly after the publication, AOC introduced an amendment to the defense spending bill that would bar the use of funds on military recruiting by any of the armed forces for our esports activities. I believe that we should act with reservation and caution first, rather than entering with both feet in and then trying to undo damage that could potentially be done. So, she tweeted, imagine trying to explain to your colleagues who are members of Congress what Twitch is. So, she was frustrated. No one really knew what was going on. And so, her comments on colleagues' misunderstanding of the issue are perfectly encapsulated by a statement Representative Max Rose of New York gave to the New York Post. This is incredibly insulting, as it perpetuates the limousine liberal trope that soldiers are idiots who only get duped into enlisting. Yeah, but which is not what this is about at all. But even without passage of the amendment, the military's online recruitment efforts have been curtailed. So this is great. A day after this article's publication, Twitch told the Army that it must immediately stop using deceptive giveaways to collect personal information. After the Army booted me, the author, from its Twitch channel for mentioning U.S. war crimes, First Amendment lawyers also started speaking out, arguing that banning constituted a violation of free speech rights. The Knights First Amendment Institute at Columbia University even sent a letter to the Army and Navy demanding an end to speech prohibitions. So, the Army and Navy esports teams banning of users based on their speech about war crimes is unconstitutional, and goes on about that. The funny part, or the cool part, whatever, however you want to look at it, is under a barrage of negative press, the Army quietly retreated from Twitch and opted out of future competitions. The Army esports team's social media accounts went dark. There's no official time frame for a return to Twitch, according to one report. But industry insiders told me they suspect this will last through spring 2021. The Navy esports team, in contrast, hasn't stopped. Its recruiters admitted that they block unfavorable terms, like Eddie Gallagher, Navy SEAL accused of war crimes. One recruiter lied to viewers, saying military esports channels were not a recruiting tool. So, yeah, the article goes on and on, like, basically giving a little more analysis of what happens. But the amendment didn't pass, so sad there. But you can read the full story over there at The Nation. They've got lots of news. So, some more U.S. news that's kind of fun. Shout out to Caveman. Haven't seen you before. Welcome to the com. And SMJ, glad you're listening. So, check this out. This happened in Bethlehem Township, Pennsylvania. And this is a great instance of a white guy getting the benefit of the doubt. Man fires AK-47 at police officers after refusing to wear a mask. When a cigar shop clerk told Adam Zabrowski on Friday that he had to wear a mask in the shop, the 35-year-old angrily refused. Instead, he grabbed two stogies, stormed outside, and then pulled a handgun and shot at the clerk. The next day, cornered near his home, Zabrowski allegedly fired at police with an AK-47, sparking a wild shootout with at least seven officers that ended with him shot multiple times and under arrest. The case is the latest violent incident tied to arguments over mandatory masks, but Zabrowski's reaction was driven by his own this is where we suddenly, the narrative suddenly gets so sympathetic to this guy, when in any other case it would not be so. But anyway, the thing was is that this guy had a gun and an AK-47 and shot at police and isn't dead. But here's where they're spinning. They're saying he wasn't just dealing with the loss of his job, the loss of his child.
He just wasn't dealing well with the loss of his job, the loss of his child, just not handling the pandemic well. While noting those factors did not justify his violent conduct, I think he was just getting stretched too tight. So, that's sad news, but it is not news involving coronavirus yet. Don't worry, we'll get there. This is from theindependent.co.uk if you want to read more about this guy's story. Just be heads up, it has some like subtle biases in it that I didn't like. So this is from All Sides, and this is about the U.S. and immigration. So on Friday, the Department of Homeland Security said it would increase fees for dozens of immigration and work applications, including an 81% increase on naturalization applications and a first-time fee for asylum applicants. The fee to claim asylum from within the United States is now $50, and the online naturalization applications increased from $640 to $1,160. According to DHS's statement, the naturalization fee will represent the full cost to process the application and a proportional share of overhead costs. The $275 renewal fee for the Deferred Action for Childhood Arrivals program was removed. The changes will take effect October 2nd. So the All Sides take here is just coverage from all sides of the political spectrum highlighted U.S. citizenship and immigration services budget deficit and the fact that they receive most of their funding from fee collection. So, no surprise there. Essential services in the U.S. are funded by fees, and tax breaks and refunds are funded by other people's taxes. The point taken from the left is U.S. to raise national application fees by 500, and the headline from the right was Trump administration to increase immigration fees and impose fee for asylum claims. So, again, what's neat, whenever I one of the things I like about All Sides is you get both sides, and whenever there's something that's just kind of like a statement of fact, you can kind of tell because both sides, both Fox News and MSNBC basically have the same story. So, anyway. Some more racial injustice news, and this is kind of coronavirus related. See, we're almost into coronavirus news time. And this is from ProPublica, Illinois. So Grace, a black teen jailed for not doing her online coursework, is released. So Grace's story, first published by ProPublica, Illinois, prompted outrage and debate across the country. Though a judge refused to set the girl free, the Michigan Court of Appeals ordered her immediate release from a juvenile detention facility in Detroit. A teenager who has been detained since mid-May after not doing her online schoolwork was set free on Friday after the Michigan Court of Appeals ordered her immediate release from a juvenile facility in suburban Detroit. Grace, a high school sophomore, spent 78 days at the Children's Village after an Oakland, what a great name for a prison, Children's Village, after an Oakland County family court judge found she had violated her probation on earlier charges of assault and theft. Friday's decision comes a week after that judge denied her lawyer's request to set her free. The lawyer then asked the appellate court to release her. Within 2 hours of the court order, shortly after 5 p.m., Grace left the facility after her mother arrived to get her. She had her bags ready to go. They jumped in the car and they were gone, said one of Grace's attorneys. They were definitely emotional and happy. So you can read more about this, like I said, on ProPublica. But it's a pretty amazing story, and it highlights some of the systemic racism that exists in the United States. Alrighty. Hello, X1. Welcome. Now, The Guardian has a little lighter fare, and The Guardian and The Independent both had this story, and I thought it was kind of neat. It's probably all over the place. But Americans and Canadians were getting packages of seeds from China that they didn't order. Hundreds of Americans. So let's read this. This is The Guardian's take. Americans have been planting mystery seeds, which appear to be sent from China, unaware. That's not true. I'm going to read this other one. The mysterious seed packs from China that hundreds of Americans received in the mail have been identified, according to the USDA. Federal officials warned those who received the seeds not to plant them over fears that some may be invasive species and could destroy native plants and insects.
Osama El-Lissi, a member of the USDA's Animal and Plant Health Inspection Service, said officials had identified more than a dozen plant species included in the seed packet. "We've identified 14 different species of seeds, including mustard, cabbage, morning glory, and some herbs, like mint, sage, rosemary, lavender, and then other seeds like hibiscus and roses," he said. Authorities believe that the seeds may be part of an online money-making scam that originated in China. "This time, we don't have any evidence indicating this is something other than a brushing scam, where people receive unsolicited items from a seller who then posts false customer reviews to boost sales." The USDA is working with DHS to investigate the packages. Packages were also mailed across Canada. Most of the packets appear, according to the address labels, to have come from Chinese city of Suzhou. A spokesman for the Chinese Foreign Ministry said last week that Chinese mail service was working with the U.S. Postal Service to have some of the packages shipped back to China for analysis. So, pretty neat. So yeah, don't plant strange seeds you get from foreign countries, because they might be invasive species. But at the same time, be careful, because, well, anyway, anytime you get a package you didn't expect, you're either about to become the main character in a really weird story, or it's something else is going to happen. You never know. Well, I think that's all the domestic news I'm going to bother with. It was just, it's too much. Let's play a song. This is called Cool for a Second by Yumi Zuma, and it's off of the Truth or Consequences album.

Yeah. So that song goes on for another minute, but we're going to run out of time. There's so much news. There's been a whole weekend of events going on, so we got to get back into it. Of course, world news. It's now time for world news. And welcome, Harry Larry. Welcome back. So in the world, we've got a couple of stories, obviously. France 24 is reporting former Pope Benedict the 16th. Yes, Pope Benedict is extremely frail, says German newspaper. So the former Pope became seriously ill himself after visiting his sick brother in Germany in June and is extremely frail, according to a report in the Monday edition of the German Passauer Neue Presse newspaper. Benedict's 93 and is suffering from erysipelas of the face, a virus that causes a face rash and episodes of severe pain, citing the former Pope's biographer Peter Seewald. Now, erysipelas, what I thought was neat about this when I was looking into it is its alternative name or common name is St. Anthony's Fire. So I thought that was kind of interesting, given that he's a Catholic figure. So Benedict visits sick brother George in Germany in June, making his first trip out of Italy since his shock resignation in 2013. George died just 2 weeks later, aged 96. So good luck. Hope he gets better. But that's going on there. We got some Sri Lankan news. Socialist Sri Lankan news. I wish I had a sound effect for that. The Socialist Equality Party calls on workers young and the poor to vote for candidates in Sri Lanka's national elections on Wednesday. The party is fielding a total of 43 candidates in Colombo, Jaffna, and Nuwara Eliya districts. The SEP is the only party fighting for a unified movement of the working class across ethnic lines on a socialist and internationalist program in response to the COVID-19 pandemic and the rising danger of dictatorship and imperialist war. And you can totally dig into that more and more at WSWS.org. It's Whiskey Sierra, WhiskeySierra.org. So now let's get into some COVID stuff. You can't avoid it. It's going to be in the headlines everywhere. So the Guardian's reporting, survivors of COVID-19 show increased rate of psychiatric disorders. Researchers found more than half experienced PTSD, anxiety, insomnia, depression, or compulsive symptoms. So here's the actual text of the story. More than half of the people who received hospital treatment for COVID-19 were found to be suffering from a psychiatric disorder a month later. Out of 402 patients monitored after being treated for the virus, 55% were found to have at least one psychiatric disorder, experts from San Rafael Hospital in Milan found. The results, based on clinical interviews and self-assessment questionnaires, showed post-traumatic stress disorder in 28% of cases, depression in 31%, and anxiety in 42%. Additionally, 40% of patients had insomnia and 20% had obsessive-compulsive symptoms. The findings will increase concerns about the psychological effects of the virus. The paper published on Monday in the journal Brain, Behavior, and Immunity, author says PTSD, major depression, and anxiety are all high-burden, non-communicable conditions associated with years of life lived with disability. So, you can catch that at The Guardian, but that's pretty much the whole story. So, if you do go to the hospital for COVID, you may have some psychological problems. But don't worry, because there's death. You could die too. Workers, this is from In These Times, workers blow the whistle on mass death. So in the United States, unlike the most of the world, we primarily have just all for-profit healthcare. So that's why we famously have so much expensive healthcare. But here's the story. As the coronavirus continues to batter the U.S., the horror stories still sound the same. Basic medical supplies nowhere to be found, new patients keep showing up gasping for air, nurses with impossible workloads and back-to-back-to-back shifts, hospital staff with inadequate PPE, getting sick. It might even sound like no one with any power in American healthcare has learned much since March, but that's not true. According to Salim Sutaria, chief operating officer of Tenet Healthcare, a massive for-profit hospital chain, we've learned a tremendous amount. Sutaria boasted to Wall Street and analysts during a conference call in mid-June,
talking about how to limit COVID-19 costs on a unit basis of managing. Yeah, so they're not learning how to treat the disease. They're learning how to treat the disease cheaper. Or maybe not. Here's the story picks up here. Of course, hospitals can lower their costs in a lot of ways that make patient care worse. Tenet, for example, furloughed 10% of its staff in March and April. It stopped contributing to 401ks, rationed PPE, and threatened to fire employees who bought their own, and slashed hours for its nurses. Some nurses were sent home mid-shift, leaving other sections to watch sections as big as 20 patients. At a hospital in Massachusetts, nurses filed more than 50 reports over 2 weeks in April, documenting specific instances of how downsizing jeopardized patients. One declared she had never been more ashamed to work somewhere. Tenet's pandemic management style has been especially harrowing at Detroit Medical Center. With 2,000 beds and the city's biggest employer, nearly 3,000 people have died from COVID-19 in Wayne County, where Detroit is. Meanwhile, a lawsuit filed by four former DMC nurses claimed that at one point, DMC was so short-staffed that a staggering number of deceased were in rigor mortis before anyone noticed they weren't breathing. The staffers allege hospital administrators actively increased the death toll by instructing nurses not to revive patients suspected of having COVID-19. As bodies piled up, DMC ran out of space for body bags, then ran out of body bags. When a group of overnight nurses showed up early for their shift to plead with their bosses for reinforcements, either from outside the hospital or among 1,500 staffers the system had laid off over the past few years, Tenet officials instead sent them home. The day staff then worked a 25-hour shift. So yeah, so if you're in healthcare, you can be compelled to work extra shifts, and you can be compelled to work more than 24 hours, so... yeah, it's great whenever a for-profit entity also has the backing of the government. The story just goes on detailing all sorts of horrors that are going on because healthcare is this for-profit company doesn't have any liability. You know, I think this sounds a lot like, as I was reading that, it sounds a lot like a grumpy Marcus. We're going to play a song. We're going to play some Beatles. We're going to play Let It Be for a 2-minute version of Let It Be. Because when Marcus gets grumpy, worked up, we got to play a song.

0: Okay, so I poured some tea. And now I had some Let It Be, got some Beatles into my blood. All right, well, now I think it's time to.
1: This is time for tech news.
0: Yeah, thank you, robot friend. It is time for tech news. Let's look at some tech news. Not a ton, but Bill English, the computer mouse co-creator, has passed away. The co-creator of the computer mouse, William English, died at age 91. The engineer and inventor was born in 1929 in Kentucky and studied electrical engineering before joining the U.S. Navy. So, sad to hear that, but I just wanted to let you know. Is electricity tech news? I don't know. I think that that's a bit of a stretch there. Sorry, my list of tabs with tech news. I was like, I don't think that's tech news. Let's jump over here. Bam, bam, bam, bam. Doot, doot. The PS4 controllers aren't going to work with PS5 games, Sony said. So, too bad, so sad. I don't know if anybody's buying one of those that listens to Midday News, but if you are, sorry, Charlie. Most of this is just business news from tech companies, so sorry, not a whole lot of stuff going on. There's some cool stuff like, where is it? Is this programming language just updated? It's called. Oh, where'd you go? Yeah, that's not a very informative thing. Whatever. There's not a lot of tech news today. Sorry, it's just the way it is. But I got some. I have a couple of stories that I thought were cool that don't really fit anywhere, and we've only got like 3 minutes to go, so I'm just gonna tell you. So, a man that was thought dead was found living in the woods 5 years later. Ricardus Puisis, 35, of Wisbech, Cambridgeshire, was last seen at his workplace in September 2015. No trace of him was found, but in November last year, a Facebook account was set up in his name. Last month, he was found in Wisbech Wood. Police believe he was hiding to escape the clutches of people who had been exploiting him. He is now being safeguarded, and police investigation is underway. So glad he's back home. And the last one is a story about pineapples, because I have been thinking about Pineapplebee's for a while. I don't know why. It might be because of the Dubious Goals Committee with Tobe coming up in just a couple of minutes right here on and on radio at 1930 UTC. But check this out. So this is from the BBC, but centuries before even the man from Del Monte said yes, the country's must-have accessory graced the table at the very richest aristocrat social gatherings. But the scaly sweet was too valuable to eat. A single fruit was worth thousands of pounds, and often the same pineapple would be paraded from event to event until it eventually went rotten. Later, a roaring trade in pineapple rental developed, where ambitious but less well-off folk might hire one for a special event, dinner party, or even just to jauntily tuck under an arm on a show-off stroll. That's right. By the 1770s, a pineapple of the finest flavor became a phrase used for anything that was the best of the best. It played upon in Sheridan's 1775 play, The Rivals, where when Mrs. Malaprop confuses the word with pinnacle and exclaims, "He is the very pineapple of politeness." In a television adaptation of Jane Austen's unfinished Regency novel, Sandition, Lady Denham's grand luncheon has a pineapple in pride of place, although it is cut to reveal the inside is full of maggots, demonstrating the vast wealth of the character, but also the transitory nature of the status symbol. Wait, what? Sorry, I saw. Stop echo on the reverb. I don't know what's going on. It must be because it's time for the committee to start. Oh my gosh, we're just gonna call it there. Thank you so much. Here, we're gonna play the end sound.
2: DJ Marcus.
0: Oh, that was the wrong one. Here it is. Where's the exit movie? They would carry the pineapples around so much that they eventually would rot.
3: Well, that sound means that our time's come to an end. Thanks for listening. I'll be back tomorrow and every weekday, Monday through Friday, before the Dubious Goals Committee with Tobe at
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0: it's 1900 UTC, and that means it's time for That's News to Me. I'm your host, DJ Marcus. Let's see what's happening in the world today.
1: Resistance is futile.
2: You can't avoid it. It's time for news to me, even if it's late.
3: Scoop.

Okay. Let's do this. The current time is 1930 UTC, and that means it's time to begin another thrilling episode of The Dubious Ghost Committee. As we enter Synth Zone 4 and close the door behind us. But don't let this fool you. This doesn't mean we're doing anything in Synth Zone 4. I just need to pass through here to come into this little room to grab this little bag that has 3 coins in it. All right. And now we can go into the soft crafts room. So we open this door, walk through it, close this door. Ow, ow, ow. Take 2 steps, open this door, pass through it, close the door. Turn on the light. Here we are in the soft crafts room. Okay, let's get this together. All right, put the coins down. Put these little thingies down. All right, now, here we go. Here's what you need to know. Yesterday, late in the afternoon, I was working with some resin up here. And I don't know what the hell happened, but I wasn't concentrating. I was not paying attention. And there was a disaster. I needed to add a little resin to a mold, so I reached for the resin, and instead of taking the top off of the little applicator nozzle, for some reason, without thinking, doing whatever, I unscrewed the entire top, and still, without thinking, and fully on automatic, I started pouring resin directly out of the bottle. And a big blob of it came out, a couple of teaspoons. let's just say like 30 milliliters. Blorp, right over everything. Right onto what I was trying to pour it on, plus a whole bunch of other things that were already finished, and so I may have technically ruined them. And oh, it was all a huge disaster. And I thought, oh wait, start scraping it. And I started scraping the resin into other empty molds. You know, this mold that I have is just a sheet that's got individual molds on it, right? And so I started scraping resin into the voids. So then I cured that and thought, okay, now I just need to fill in these. There'd be some more tests and blah blah blah and blah blah blah, and I did it again. There was one thing, I said, okay, I just need to put a couple of drops right here. I did the exact same thing, and I unscrewed the thing, blorp, and this time I blorped resin, not as much, but, you know, all over the table side of the mold. God damn it. So I cleaned all that up, tried to do what I could, and then I took some tape, and I wrapped tape around the bottle, around the top that you're not supposed to take off, in an effort to try to prevent this from happening. God damn it. So anyway, to make a long story a little bit longer for your listening pleasure, we're up here in the soft crafts room today to demold some of these castings. And we're probably also going to have to... Oh, why did this turn out so crappy? I didn't see that. And see if any of these experiments survived. Right? Yeah. Ugh. Okay, so here's the little mold. And we've got 1, 2, 3, 4, 5, 6, 7, 8, 9, 10. 10 castings to demold. And these castings are basically... I don't know, they're little pendants. And let's see if we can actually get any of these out. Okay, number one. This is like the good one. And
This is the one that I was most concerned with. Why am I still sinusy? And boop, yep, it popped right out of the mold just fine. And it's absolutely, well, I want to say it's perfect. And that's great and all. But let's try this next one. This is one of the ones that, is this one of the ones that got messed up? This needs some work. We're going to leave that in. We should leave some of these in. Some of these experimental ones. Okay, this one popped out just fine. And it seems to be good. And actually, this accident was kind of beneficial in that it... It got the surfaces good. It got all the extra stuff filled in. It's hard to explain. Let's pop this one out. Oh, also good. Also turns out just brilliantly perfect. All right, now the little teardrop one, which suffered the most. This is the one with the pink mica powder in it. And it's popping out just fine. It's great. It's interesting looking. Not nearly as, what's the word I'm looking for? Not nearly as something. Not nearly as swirly as I thought it would be. Okay, now let's do this one that looks like a tag. This is another one of the massive screw-up ones. And it's popping out, except for this part. Oh, nope, we're good. And it kind of looks like little ocean waves. With some stars above it. Very interesting. Now, this one. We're going to leave this one in and this one because we can fill this one up some more. What about this one? This one. This one. This one can go. This one caught some edge. But we're going to try to pop it out. Oh, and it pops out. Nice. And we just need to clean up some drops on the sides. This one's very cool. Okay. We're leaving this one in. What about this one? This one can be better. We're going to work on some of these. And I'm going to pop out this last one, which is the big oval one. And I'm going to send this to somebody because this turned out really good. Well, there's a little donk on the side, but we can cut that off. Okay, absolutely brilliant. These are lovely. That big disaster actually kind of helped some of these turn out a little bit better than they would have. And I'm glad I kind of overfilled this one because now this one is sort of domed. Very nice. I do love surface tension. I do love a good meniscus. All right, so some of the latest resin creations are absolutely brilliant. And oh, my hand. That's the other thing I forgot to tell you about. Ow. All right, let's grab all this stuff. Let's head back downstairs. Yesterday at some point, and I don't really remember how or when this happened. I think it was when I was making some tea. I think this is a tea-related injury. Haven't had a tea-related injury in quite a while. Let's go back downstairs. But I went to grab my teapot and pick it up when it was full, and apparently I grabbed it wrong and or picked it up wrong. Oh, ow, and I did that thing to my hand. That thing where my two middle fingers get bent sideways so far that something happens to the knuckles. And so like the two middle fingers, the knuckles on my right hand and the first joints, oh, ow, ow. And then it shoots down into my wrist and then from my wrist towards my elbow. But it's not as bad as it was last night, but oh, I gotta watch this

going to get on to some synth. And where were we? Where were we with all of this wacky stuff? Oh, it's all coming back to me, I think. Let's start the synth. Yeah. I messed with the mix a bit. Now I think I need to mess with it some more. In the other direction. And it sounds out of tune again. Okay, screw the mix. Alright. We got some drums. And I hope you remember yesterday, in the last 2 minutes, we added this.

Yeah. Honkiness. Yeah, it kind of sounds better when you throw it all together. And it helps if you crank this up. Okay, that's fun, right?

And as much as I want to say like this, do I really like it that much? It could be better. Should we do it like that?

I don't know. Somehow this isn't good enough for me. So what I'm going to do is I'm going to unplug it from the VCA. And what we're going to do is we're going to send it to the filter. So I'm going to plug this into the filter output, and then we're going to take another long cable. And guess what? You'll also be glad to know that I ordered some cables. And now I'm second guessing myself because I ordered 8 30 centimeters cables and I ordered 8 45 centimeter cables. Those 45s are going to come in handy. What I need are some 60s. Do those even exist? I don't know. Okay, here we go. Filter time. We're in the filter. I hear nothing. Turn the level on the filter up. Yeah. We got filter.

And of course, we could add some modulation to this. But do I want to?

I don't know. Maybe this isn't the problem. And I was sort of thinking about this last night. Maybe the problem is actually in our formants and stuff. We just got that LFO'd.

That could be better. Okay, let's stop it. Let's unplug these from their relative LFOs, and I'm going to dial the formant down a bit because I know I like it in the O position when we start messing with the vowels. And let's, what do I want to do here? I don't know. Let's try some of this. Not bad. I think I want this. Why does that seem out of sync? Maybe I want this. No? Maybe I want this. What if we go slow? That's not interesting. Something's almost there, right?

No. Okay. Let's plug the LFO back into the formant, and we'll take the vowels into some 16th note down ramps. Let's try the down ramps. Strange. Let's go with the up ramps. What happens if we go random? Sounds too much like a plucked string now. What the hell is that all about?

All right, is that what I'm looking for? I'm changing the modulation power. Ugh. I think right about there's probably best.

And you know what else I just realized is that clank gladank is still in there from the SMS. Here, I'll turn it up. Tank? This is buried down in the mix. Good luck hearing it. It's there, though. And it's cute. And we love it. Okay, so where are we at with all this, and what are we doing? Well, let's bring some of this stuff back and go. Wait, reset that.

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1: Is it just too early? I don't have it today, but I'll tell you one thing. I don't think this is working.

Yeah, not sure, kids. But let me just say that you have been listening to The Dubious Goals Committee, a show that airs every damn day at 1930 UTC right here on Anon Radio. My name's Tobe, and I'm out of here.

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0: Hi, my name's Tobe, and I can incite a riot almost anywhere I go. 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
1: Science Report presents Piano Tuning and Micro Worlds. Sound as though that piano is in tune? Well, it probably is, according to 20th century standards. The tuning of each key is equidistant in terms of tone from the key before and after. But during the 18th century, pianos were tuned differently. Dr. Owen Jorgensen of Michigan State University's School of Music tells how past pianists would feel about today's tuning methods.
2: It's very possible that the musicians would have considered a piano to be out of tune, or at least crudely tuned. Maybe not totally or entirely tolerably out of tune or anything to that extent, but certainly not refined to the degree that they were used to.
1: Today's tuning is called equal temperament. 2 centuries ago, not all keys on a piano were the same tone from octave to octave. This gave chords from harpsichords and pianos a different tone. Some of the world's great composers, in fact, wrote with that kind of tone in view. Today, most musicians hardly realize that these instruments can have a different form of tuning.
2: In today's music world, there are very few musicians who are aware that the tuning of the 18th century was different. And mostly, the people that are beginning to become aware of this are harpsichordists and some early 40 pianists.
1: Old-world tuning is termed well-tempered. Today's tuning style, called equal temperament, evolved to fit the tone and color of more modern 19th and 20th century music. But if more contemporary music sounds harsh in old-style tuning, how does early music sound on today's pianos? Answers Dr. Jorgensen.
2: Music that was written for the old tuning and played in the modern temperament called equal temperament just simply lacks color. And the reason is that all of the tones are spaced exactly equally apart from each other. That would be very similar to looking at a painting reproduced in black and white.
1: Peering into minuscule worlds has always been an ambition of scientists. The first optical microscopes enabled researchers to see microorganisms. Today, technology has developed so that we are able to get a glimpse of molecules, and possibly in time to come, the very atoms of which molecules are made. The instrument that accomplishes this feat is called the transmission electron microscope, and physicist Murray Gibson of AT&T Bell Labs explains the basis for its capabilities.
3: A transmission electron microscope relies on very high energy electrons, which have sufficient energy to penetrate through a very thin sample of material and form an image which is very much like the image formed by an ordinary optical microscope.
1: Resolution is the key factor in viewing smaller worlds. Basically, no energy can delineate something smaller than its own wavelength. The smaller the wavelength, the higher the ability to distinguish smaller features. The illumination behind the transmission electron microscope comes from electrons. Dr. Gibson sums up the relation of resolution and wavelength.
3: Well, the advantage to electron microscopes as far as resolution is concerned is the wavelength. The ultimate resolution of any optical instrument, be it electron optics or x-rays or light, a familiar light microscope, is given by the wavelength of the radiation that is used to form the image.
1: A transmission electron microscope is able to magnify objects millions of times. On this scale, a baseball would appear as large as the Earth. Yet improvements for this hardware, which can already see large molecules, are in the offing. Brighter electron sources will help. So will better optical systems that take over where the electron beam leaves off. Yet one more benefit will come from a vibration-free environment, explains Dr. Gibson.
3: When you take a picture of a material, if there's any vibration, that vibration will blur the image and make it useless. And at the moment, we're at the level that motions that correspond to speeds of only 1 foot per century are sufficient to blur the pictures that we're taking.
1: This has been Science Report, presented by the American Institute of Physics. Scientists exploring the universe we live in. Researching today for the world of tomorrow.

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Hello, everyone. It is me, Julian, from the Stoke Source Radio Show. Welcome back to episode 18. 18 whole episodes. That's cool. I think that's actually really cool. 18 episodes, you know. It's not a whole lot, but for me, I'm like, damn, I've done 18 weeks of this, and it's consecutive, and it's actually been really, really good. I mean, I know they say this a lot, but yeah, I've really enjoyed doing the show. Sometimes it's like, oh, I've got to make the show. And but as soon as I start, I'm like, okay, this is flipping cool, and I find some tracks. So today we got some different songs. They're not, I like them, you know. Actually, I do like these songs a lot, the ones I'm going to play. And they're different to usual, but they're good. I've just rolled in from the beach. Oh, well, had a chill night last night, just in the studio with a couple of men, or at my house, I guess. And it was nice, you know. Tried making a song or some music, and sometimes it's like magic and sometimes you can't really capture it as well as you wish. But I mean, obviously, I don't, that's part of it, isn't it? Hang on one second, I gotta turn the fan on. It's getting hot in here. So there we go. Oh, the windows are open a bit. But yeah, rolled in from the beach, woke up at around 9 a.m. this morning, and it was Saturday, so I was like, I'm going to the beach. And it was a nice day, very clear sky, not even a cloud in the sky today. And it was busy, obviously, everyone's scrambling around the place, but it was okay. No surf, but good, nice day. And I'm off in a little while. To play a gig out at Sneaky Baron. I've talked about Sneaky before, where the whole bar kind of goes pretty rowdy. We're playing the later one, the 8 p.m., so that should be quite entertaining for both me and hopefully the crowd. At least that's the intention. I found the snow globe, and it was sitting on a shelf in the house somewhere, and I was like, damn, because I always remembered when I'd sit down to study, doing like especially math. Math is not my strong point. Stoke Source ain't good at math. But I still gave it a red hot crack. And so every time I'd come home and try to study for math or whatever it was, I'd just end up grabbing the snow globe and twisting it around and just watching the stupid things, the stupid little sparkly things fall down as a way to, I don't know, distract myself maybe. But and then I found it again. I was like, yo, this is the snow globe I had next to my desk. And so now I've got it right here, actually. It's got I'll visualize it for you. It's a little ball, and it's got a combi van in it, V-dub combi van, with surfboards on top, and it, you shake it, and obviously all that crazy stuff goes everywhere. Oh, well, enough about snow globes. There's a few things I'll be talking about in today's episode, and one being something that myself and a few other friends want to start, and that has to do with music and content and video. And the second is a surprise that will come halfway through the episode, so stay tuned. This is Stoke Source Radio Show.